from the Bible, for we do not have a high priest who is unable to sympathize with our weakness, but we have one who has been tempted in every way, just as we are, yet was without sin. Hebrews 4:15.

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2: Hello, my name is Brendan Bassett. I'm the national team leader of Jesus Shaped People. Now, most of us will have experienced being part of a team, maybe a good team, or maybe a team that isn't working quite so well. We quickly identify those who are not team players and those who are. There are those who strengthen relationships and those who weaken them. Even Jesus built a team. Jesus recognized that his work needed a team. He knew his church was to be

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1: The word for today is trust your covenant with God. In 1 Samuel chapter 17 and verse 26 we read, "Who is this uncircumcised Philistine?" 14 generations before David fought Goliath, God told Abraham, "I will bless those who bless you, and whoever curses you, I will curse." Genesis 12, verse 3. Later, God extended this covenant to Abraham's descendants and inserted a key provision. "You are to undergo circumcision, and it will be the sign of the covenant between me and you." Genesis 17, verse 11. Apparently, no one in Saul's army, including Saul himself, remembered they had a covenant with God, which led David to ask, "Who is this uncircumcised Philistine that he should defy the armies of the living God?" David was asking, "How could this man who has no covenant with God even think about conquering us?" How strong is your faith in God's covenant to bless, protect, and prosper those who are in right standing with him? If you continue to run from the giants in your life, you will never see the power of God manifested. When you believe God's promises, you won't tolerate any giant in your life. Did you know that you're an heir to the same covenant of blessing that God gave Abraham? If you belong to Christ, then you are Abraham's seed and heirs according to the promise. Galatians 3, verse 29. David rested on a covenant of protection that was 14 generations old and still good today. The story of David and Goliath is representative of the many battles we face on a regular basis: good over evil, God's power over man's strength, and faith over fear. Whatever the situation, we can rest on God's word. We who have believed enter that rest just as God has said. Hebrews 4, verse 3. That's the word for today on UCB.

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5: 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The Talking Jesus research found that 43% of people believe Jesus rose from the dead. 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
4: In case you didn't know,

stability in their lives. Jesus understood what grief was when his cousin John the Baptist and his close friend Lazarus died. The Bible says Jesus wept. Psalm 56 verse 8 says, "You keep track of all my sorrows. You have collected all my tears in your bottle. You have recorded each one in your book." That verse shows just how precious your tears are to God. C.S. Lewis said, "For the greater the love, the greater the grief." Spend time daily with God, praying and reading scripture. He loves you and understands your grief. He will comfort you. Things will not be the same, but God has promised to never leave you nor forsake you.

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2: 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And of all the things in this life, one of the biggest things that can squeeze God out is the desire for more. More money, more stuff. And then when I've got enough, I'll make space for God. But this parable is saying, you know, how much is enough? 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
3: Hi, I'm Nancy Gowdy from NGM. I was thinking recently about a beautiful gift God has given us, the gift of laughter. We all have this precious gift. When is the last time you laughed, really laughed? Do you know that children laugh on average about 300 times a day, but an adult only about 4 times a day? It seems that when we grow up, we forget to laugh. 10 minutes of laughter can result in 2 hours of pain relief. It dispels anxiety and fear. What a gift! We all need to learn to laugh. In Proverbs, it tells us about a woman who can laugh at the days that are to come. When we have fear and anxiety, let's trust God and laugh.

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1: Welcome to 15 Minutes in the Word with New York Times bestselling author Joyce Meyer. On today's program, Joyce will be teaching from her series, Learn to be Led by the Holy Spirit. Trying to run our own lives can be stressful, especially if we are motivated by fear, pride, or past hurt. For most of us, giving up control is a challenge. But there is one who is ready to help us, someone we can trust, and who always has the best intentions for us. And it's as simple as asking him to lead. The Holy Spirit wants to be invited into every detail of our lives. And in today's teaching series, Joyce will share what being led by the Spirit means and how we can recognize his voice in everyday life. Now, here's Joyce with today's series, Learning to be Led by the Holy Spirit.
2: Well, 100 years ago, a man named William Booth, who started the Salvation Army, made some very astounding statements. There were 6 that he made. I'm only going to talk about one of them tonight. But one of the things that he said that he feared for the church in the future is that we might someday have religion without the Holy Spirit. You say, well, how in the world can you have religion without the Holy Spirit? Well, you can't really have a relationship with Christ without the Holy Spirit, but it's very easy to have dead, dry, dull religion without the Holy Spirit. I know because I had it for a lot of years in my life. Does anybody know what I'm talking about? It just amounts to maybe marching off to a building somewhere, and you can even be sincere. You can even do it with a love for God. I think you can even do it and really be born again. I was born again. I trusted Christ as my Savior. I understood the doctrines of the church. But I had no victory, no power in my everyday life because it wasn't that I wasn't being taught anything about the Holy Spirit. We heard about the Trinity all the time and understood that doctrine of one God, 3 persons, Father, Son, Holy Spirit. I was taught about the blood of Christ. I was taught about communion. There were many things that I was taught about. And in particular, in the denomination I was in, we learned a lot about salvation through grace. So I had a great foundation. But it's sad to say that in all the years that I was in that denomination, either I never heard anybody tell me, which is possible. You know, sometimes we're just not at a place yet where we're ready to hear.

Talk about the anointing. They don't even know what you're talking about. If you talk about hearing from God, they think you're some weirdo from outer space. If you talk about being led by the Spirit, they don't even really have any real clue what that is. And my job as a teacher in the body of Christ is to make sure that, to the best of my ability, that you are filled with and led by the Holy Spirit. The Apostle Paul said that it was his ministry, his mission, and that it was the mission and the ministry of all who are calling themselves ministers of Christ to cause people, the Amplified Bible says, to obtain and be led by the Holy Spirit. We're not here just to get God to do everything we want him to do so we can just have our happy little lives and get all of our needs met. God wants to meet our needs, and he definitely wants us to be happy, but we need to be led by the Holy Spirit. And to be led by the Holy Spirit, to be honest, if you really want to know the truth, if you're going to really be led by the Spirit, your life's going to get pretty exciting, because you're never going to be 100% sure on any day when you get up exactly what's going to happen. Amen? And so that's what keeps life exciting versus just dead, dry, boring religion where you're following a few rules and regulations and you go to church every Sunday, but all week you live like the rest of the world out there, then go back to church the next Sunday and hope somehow or another you can get forgiveness for the wretched life you lived that week, then go back out and do it again and just repeat it over and over and over and over and over. We have so much available to us that it is absolutely amazing. The Holy Spirit is the third person of the Trinity, and I'm not going to try to stand here and explain the Trinity to you, because the math that we've learned, it doesn't calculate right. But we have one God who is three persons, or he manifests in three different ways. God the Father, God the Son, our Lord and Savior, who actually is the Word made flesh who came to dwell among us. That's why you got to love the Word, because when you love the Word, you're loving Jesus. When you get into the Word of God, you're fellowshipping with Jesus. You need to see it as a real living thing, not just some book that you need to read a chapter out of every day out of some kind of duty and obligation to God, thinking that you're going to get a check mark on your spiritual calendar now because you read a chapter of the Bible today. And I say that because that used to be the mentality that I had. I read a chapter a day, didn't understand any of it, but thought I'd gotten my check mark that day for reading the Word. You got to love the Word and study the Word, not just gloss over it. And I love to think about that when I'm fellowshipping. These are God's words to us. And then there's God the Holy Spirit, who is actually the power of God that's sent to us. It's the presence of God. He makes the presence of God real to us. It's the ability of God. The Holy Spirit brings us gifts and talents. It's the Holy Spirit that enables me to preach. It's the Holy Spirit who enabled these other people up here to sing. And it's the Holy Spirit who has enabled you to do whatever it is that you do. I don't care if you're a window washer or a janitor or a house cleaner or a mom or a business professional or a beautician or whatever it is that you do. God gives. I like to say it this way. God, of course, is creative in every way, but I think he gives to each one of us a little piece of himself. It is amazing to me the things that people like to do. And I look at that and think that would drive me crazy. But they actually like it because God has gifted them to do it and given them a desire to do it. Now, the place we get into trouble is when we try to start doing what somebody else is doing, but it's not our fit. It's not what God has given us to do. So we must be very careful in the world today, because there's so much competition, and the world says, well, this job makes you important, but this job doesn't make you important. So many times, even though we're not gifted for this so-called more important job, we would be really happy just being down here, being behind the scenes, doing this simple little thing day in and day out. We don't want to be number one. We don't want to be out in front of people. There's this push from society to climb the ladder of success, even if you do climb it, you find out your ladder's leaned against the wrong building and you've been miserable your whole life because you're not being what God wants you to be. Amen?
The Holy Spirit was present.

0: creation. The Holy Spirit hovered over the face of the earth. And God said, Jesus was present at creation, and God was present there. We see the Trinity right in the very first chapter of the Bible. The Holy Spirit was present at Jesus' baptism. Jesus himself was baptized with the Holy Spirit. If he needed to be baptized in the Spirit, filled with the Spirit, have the power of the Holy Spirit in his life, how much more do we need the power of the Holy Spirit in our lives? The 12 apostles were filled with the Holy Spirit, and they were even told, don't you go out and try to do anything until you receive that power from on high. I happen to be excited about teaching about this tonight, and I hope it really touches some people in a very profound and a personal way. Let's begin to look at the Bible in John chapter 16, verses 7 and 8. Some of you are going to find right here in the next few minutes what your problem is, and you're about to get your answer. And I really believe that. Jesus said, however, I'm telling you nothing but the truth when I say that it's going to be profitable, good, expedient, advantageous for you if I go away. Because if I don't go away, the comforter, the counselor, the helper, the advocate, the intercessor, the strengthener, the standby will not come to you into close fellowship with you. But if I go away, I will send him to you to be in close fellowship with you. Now, how in the world, I'm sure the disciples thought, how in the world could we be better off if Jesus went away? Well, first of all, Jesus was with them, but the Holy Spirit was going to come and live in them. Now, with is good, but in is better. Amen? I mean, with is great, but in is just a whole lot closer. Hallelujah. And Jesus was in a human body just like we are. And so he could only be one place at one time, talking to one person at one time. But amazingly, the Holy Spirit can be everywhere all the time, speaking to, teaching, leading, and guiding every single person. Now, all of these things that these words here that describe the Holy Spirit, he doesn't just say, and I'm going to send the Holy Spirit. First of all, the main name of the Holy Spirit is the Comforter. My gosh, do we ever need comfort? And how often do we run to people to get comfort and then get mad at them because they don't give it to us? Come on. Well, I'm hurting and you don't understand that I'm hurting and I needed you and you weren't there for me. Come on. And I'm not saying that, you know, we shouldn't minister to one another and help one another, but I'm going to tell you a secret. Before you go to any person when you're hurting to get comfort, go to God first. Come on now. You go to God first. If I need comfort and I go to God first, and he wants to use my husband, he will use my husband. But if he doesn't want to use Dave, he might use Mike, or he might use Penny, or he might use Chris, or he might use one of my kids. We need to let God be God and stop trying to dictate to him what he needs to do all the time. So you go first to God. Now listen to me, and when we begin to lean on God in this way for every little thing in our life, see, that was the most amazing thing to me when I really was introduced to the power of the Holy Spirit in my daily life was, I mean, when I had a serious problem, I went to God. But all these other so-called little things in my life, I wasn't going to, I mean, if I was having trouble fixing my hair, I wasn't going to ask God to help me with my hair. You know, if I was bowling and wasn't bowling good, I wasn't going to ask God to help me bowl. And some of you, even right now, you're thinking, oh, come on, God's got better. You know, you think, We get concerned about praying about little things. Listen, everything's little to God. Are you with me? Even your biggest problem is little to God. So why do we think that we can bring him this big stuff, but the little stuff don't matter? It's all little to God.
1: Thanks for listening. We were never meant to face life's challenges alone. God has given us the gift of His Holy Spirit to be our constant companion in everything we do. When we invite the Holy Spirit into every little detail, He can play an incredible role in our life. He can provide the strength, comfort, and direction we need to thrive and enjoy the full, exciting life God has planned for us. Let's begin asking the Holy Spirit to help us no matter if it's a big decision or something simple. He's standing by, ready to be with us everywhere we go.

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1: 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It's strong enough to protect you from so much harm, but also fragile, easily burnt or broken. Maybe because of other people or circumstances beyond your control, you don't feel safe in the skin you're in. God made your skin, and you can trust His promise over you through Isaiah. He will not crush the weakest reed or put out a flickering candle. He will bring justice to all who have been wronged. It also helps to remember that God didn't just make your skin, He custom designed it. There's more than enough space inside your skin for you to feel absolutely comfortable. Your skin was sewn together to fit only you. Don't be tempted to try to wear someone else's skin. Choose to celebrate how God made you and say with the psalmist, "Oh Lord, what a variety of things you've made. In wisdom, you've made them all." And again, thank you for making me so wonderfully complex. Your workmanship is marvelous. How well I know it.

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3: 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If you have 2 or 3 hours,

Otherwise, we can become so consumed in the here and now. Life's full of daily tasks, which are very necessary. But unless our eyes are fixed on the destination, we can become easily distracted. For example, a house is a very necessary task in life if you want a roof over your head. But if that becomes our be-all and end-all, then in 25 or 30 years' time, we're so busy trying to pay off that mortgage or pay the rent every month that before we know it, that has become our end goal in life. So what's your end goal today?

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1: The word for today is trust your covenant with God. In 1 Samuel chapter 17 and verse 26 we read, "Who is this uncircumcised Philistine?" 14 generations before David fought Goliath, God told Abraham, "I will bless those who bless you, and whoever curses you, I will curse." Genesis 12, verse 3. Later, God extended this covenant to Abraham's descendants and inserted a key provision. "You are to undergo circumcision, and it will be the sign of the covenant between me and you." Genesis 17, verse 11. Apparently, no one in Saul's army, including Saul himself, remembered they had a covenant with God, which led David to ask, "Who is this uncircumcised Philistine that he should defy the armies of the living God?" David was asking, "How could this man who has no covenant with God even think about conquering us?" How strong is your faith in God's covenant to bless, protect, and prosper those who are in right standing with him? If you continue to run from the giants in your life, you will never see the power of God manifested. When you believe God's promises, you won't tolerate any giant in your life. Did you know that you're an heir to the same covenant of blessing that God gave Abraham? If you belong to Christ, then you are Abraham's seed and heirs according to the promise. Galatians 3, verse 29. David rested on a covenant of protection that was 14 generations old and still good today. The story of David and Goliath is representative of the many battles we face on a regular basis: good over evil, God's power over man's strength, and faith over fear. Whatever the situation, we can rest on God's word. We who have believed enter that rest just as God has said. Hebrews 4, verse 3. That's the word for today on UCB.

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3: Hi, my name is Chip Kowal Singh, and alongside my wife Sarah, we lead Harvest City Church in Leicester. There are moments in life when things would make no sense and God seems in a galaxy far, far away. But even then, He is right beside you. People may abandon you. People may walk out on you. But God will never, ever leave you. He will take care of you. The Bible declares that He's close to the brokenhearted. He's the father to the fatherless. He's the friend that stays closer than a brother. Whatever battles you're facing, whatever difficulties that are in front of you, whatever giant that is stood in front of you, rest assured that He is right by your side. Listen, whatever you're facing, whatever you're going through, remember these words that I am loved and approved by God.

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6: This is Salam. I served the Lord in the Middle East with Help the Persecuted. While I was at college, I used to volunteer in an outreach in the deserts of a Middle Eastern country. One day I met Amjad in private. When he started introducing himself, he put his hand inside his jacket. People in the desert are Bedouin and often carry daggers for personal protection. I thought he wanted to kill me. But when he pulled his hand back, he had a Bible. He said he had been hiding this book. He said to me, "You know I'm hiding Jesus too, or I'll be killed." Later, his parents discovered his faith and locked him in a mosque for 40 days. They took the Bible from him, but the Bible's word was in his heart. David said in Psalms 119, "Your word I have hidden in my heart that I might not sin against you."

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3: Hi, I'm Jane Walters, writer and broadcaster. Among the fruit of the Spirit that Paul teaches us about in Galatians 5 is self-control. I used to joke that since it came last in the list, I was too busy working my way through the easier ones like love, joy, and peace for it to have developed yet. But it's no laughing matter to work alongside the colleague with temper outbursts or the friend who can't keep a secret. To say nothing of living with someone who's moody and unpredictable. Maybe that person is you. The good news is we don't have to stay stuck in habits of poor behavior. It is possible to change. Ask God today for more of the Holy Spirit in your life and for self-control to grow, to bud, blossom and fruit within you. You and everyone around you. We'll be glad you did.

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1: 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Just after 6 minutes past six. Good morning and welcome to Sunday Breakfast. My name is Samuel. It's a pleasure to have your company this morning. Reflecting on the name of Jesus now, as we worship with Anne Wilson. And you know, there's something about that name.

0: indeed, there is something about that name. The name of Jesus. Well, we are reminded in God's word from the book of Psalms, Psalm 145 and verse 17, that the Lord is righteous in all his ways and faithful in all he does. Lord, we thank you that you are righteous, you are faithful. And today we know that when we pray, we can experience you and that hope in abundance. Oh, thank you, Jesus, for your love. Lord, thank you for the many ways that you have been faithful through our lives. And we know that you will never let us down. Amen.
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4: 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It's a story of faith in action, of lives changed, of ordinary people stepping forward even when the past wasn't clear. But this is not just a story about the past. It's a reminder that God is still at work today, still speaking, still moving, and still inviting people to play their part. 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
5: This is Kaz McCrone from Cirencester Baptist Church. I wonder how you feel about people you haven't met. Are they simply the background noise or the extras in your life? As Paul writes to the Colossians, he's writing to a church he hasn't met, yet he still cares for. He wants the Colossians, those at Laodicea and others, to be encouraged and united in love, to come to know the mystery of God and for them to have firm faith in Christ. Many of us would say that those are things we long to see in our friends, family and work colleagues. But what about the person that lives in the difficult part of our town or city? What about those at different stages of life and with different interests to us? Paul's heartfelt description of his vision to see lives change stirs me to pray for, to contend for the hearts and souls of those I know and also those I don't. And so we pray, God, would you stir our hearts with a passion to see many come to you.

Well, there's a part of this group. I mean, you've got Stephen McWhirter and Jason Claiborne, but I love the name of the group that are associated with this song, The Atmosphere Changes. Because, do you know what? That's a prayer that I pray a lot of the time, because atmospheres determine a lot of things. You know, when you walk into a room and it's a funny atmosphere, it's a bad atmosphere, it's a tough atmosphere, it's an awkward atmosphere. I want to be an atmosphere changer, someone that brings hope, brings positivity, brings a bit of light and humour. I mean, that's just me, but I'm hoping that we can all be atmosphere changers, bringing God's light and God's love into homes, into hearts, into churches, where things maybe aren't so great. We know that God is good and he can use us. Amen. So, you want to be an atmosphere changer today?

So lovely to have your company this Sunday morning. I meant to say, if it's your birthday today, happy birthday from all of us here at UCB. I hope you're going to have a great one. Whatever you do. We've got our prayerful devotional, Still Waters, next. It seems funny telling you this is happening at 6:30, because normally, Monday to Friday, when I'm with you, I play this at 5:30. So, Still Waters has had a lie-in today, yes. But it's ultimately a prayer, and it's a moment just to pause, stop, and pray. And today, we're focusing our attention on being closer to God.

0: and welcome to Still Waters. Jesus constantly welcomes sinners and outsiders. Am I doing enough to include all of society in my local church? Jesus, you connect with me daily if I take time to seek you. Thank you that you share with me. Help me to give up my presumption and receive direction on your pathway of peace. God's mercy emphasizes that I am not dependent on my own spiritual maturity or the length of time I have been a Christian. Thank you for your mercy. When I suffer, help it draw me closer to you. I know I do not need to struggle to know the value you place on me. Live as free people, but do not use your freedom as a cover or pretext for sin, but use it and live it as bond servants of God. Amen.
1: Amen. Thank you very much. Well, it's a great prayer to pray, isn't it? Being closer to God, seeking Him in everything that we do. And you might be feeling weak this morning. You might be feeling heavy laden and burdened. Lay it all down. Because nothing compares to the peace and knowledge of knowing Jesus. And nothing can ever separate us from Him.

0: Well, that was brand new for the month of August. Of course, we are just days away now from our brand new music launching, which we are very, very excited about. But that one from John Stratton is called Praise the Lord. Now, I know Chloe often looks back at this day in history, but I thought, you know, it'd be really, really important to talk about this day and a song. Because did you know in the Christian music world, there is a song called August 30th? Yeah, 30th of August is what it's called. And it's actually by Delirious. It's not a song that we play on our playlist, so sadly I won't be able to play it for you, but I can tell you about it. It's from 1997, and it was from their album King of Fools, which is probably one of their best albums ever made. And the song is a prayer, and it's a song that reflects what happened when Delirious went full-time, when Martin and a few other guys were in a near fatal car crash, terrible car crash. And it was in the hospital that Martin said, "We're doing this full time. We're going to run for you." And it happened on August 30th. Hence the date, hence the song. So if you've never heard it before, maybe take some time today to look for August 30th by Delirious. It's a beautiful song.
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5: Greetings. My name is Archbishop Angelos, Coptic Orthodox Archbishop of London. Having read the words of Ephesians 1:16 recently, I do not cease to give thanks for you, making mention of you in my prayers, got me thinking that we so often spend time criticizing, thinking, and often overthinking, that we don't give thanks for the people in our lives. The people we see daily, our families, our friends, our communities, people we see on a regular basis, people so familiar that they almost become invisible. And yet in these words, we see a necessity to see the value. Someone who needs us to see him or her just so we can see their struggle or their pain. Someone who needs us to express our appreciation, our affection. Someone who needs that reassuring presence. Someone who needs that godly word of comfort. Someone who needs to see the light of God in us, or to hear his comforting words. Give thanks, especially for those who you may take for granted.

Colin Bunuel with Matt Redman and Glory on the other side. You're listening to UCB2, the home of hope and worship. It's lovely to have your company this morning. We're not too far away from 7 o'clock. Your very latest UCB News headlines on the way next.

Cody Carnes, encouraging us to do exactly what we need to be doing this morning, praising the Lord. Let us rejoice and be glad that this is the day that the Lord has made. And I love when songs are scheduled. I don't choose the songs. The songs are chosen for us. And these two songs fit perfectly. And I love when that happens. Because life is a gift. And if this is the day the Lord has made, He has given it to us as a gift. Life is a gift and the giver is good. So let me bless you with this song here on UCB2 this morning. My name is Samuel. It's a pleasure to have your company.

0: Where the Spirit of the Lord is, there is freedom. 16 minutes past 7 here on Sunday Breakfast. Yesterday morning, we were reflecting on the public statement released by the Big Church Festival, in which they said, "We are devastated by the serious incident that took place, in which that sign fell, injuring at least 7 people, one of whom tragically lost their lives." Any other updates we can find can be found at bigchurchfestival.com. But in terms of Sussex Police, who of course are heading up that investigation, they say that we know that there were thousands of people at the festival and are urging anyone with any information or any relevant video footage to please come forward. You can report it online or calling 101, quoting Operation Igloo. That coming from Sussex Police.
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4: Hi, I'm Catherine Hill, UK Director at Care for the Family. In a world of TikTok videos, Instagram reels, and reality TV, where singing, baking, and even falling in love have become a competition, it's easy to fall into the trap of believing that we need to be extraordinary. But this way of thinking can lead to striving and an endless desire to prove ourselves. The Bible is full of examples of people whose lives were marked by striving and effort. In the book of Exodus, we read that Moses sat as judge for the people from morning till night. He was exhausted. His father-in-law Jethro challenged him to take off his Superman cape, to lay down the striving and delegate some of his responsibility to others. Are there areas of our lives where we need to do the same? Today, let's remember, we have nothing to prove.

Lisa Jacobs with again here on UCB2, 22 minutes past seven. Very, very good morning if you are just joining us. We've got some wonderful encouragement coming up for you next as we think about how great God is. When we think about and ponder the ways in which he can work in and through our lives today, you are so going to be inspired. It's on the way after music from Hillsong, Young and Free.

0: You're listening to UCB2. Welcome to the home of hope and worship. Now, each week, we are joined by Lucy Rycroft of the Hope-Filled Family. And today, she shares a thought and devotion to encourage families in their walk with Jesus.
1: The new school year is nearly upon us, and I don't know about you, but I feel the same in September as I do in January with the new calendar year. It's a chance for a fresh start, a chance to reflect on what was good over the past year, and maybe also what wasn't so good. We can be honest with ourselves and with God about the areas of our lives that we would like to bring more under His Lordship. So here are three questions to ask as we head into the new school year, and you can do this about yourself or about your family. The first question is this: how am I, or my family, different to this time last year? What's changed about the weekly routine, our work, our friendship circles, our ministry? For my family, this is a year of changes. My eldest, this time last year, was preparing for a year of hard work and revision towards his GCSEs. This year, we're celebrating that incredible milestone and preparing for him to start sixth form. My daughter begins her GCSE courses this year, and my twin boys are starting secondary school, so it's changed for all four of them. My second question would be, how are we equipping ourselves to grow in our relationship with Jesus in the new stages we're in? So my reflection on this might be around, how do my husband and I bring Jesus into these transitions for our children? How can we better equip ourselves to nurture their faith in these new seasons? And my final question would be, where do you feel God leading you? Where do you think you'll be next September? And what are you going to need from God in order to do what He's calling you to do? Even if you're not sensing that there's going to be any change around the corner, I would still encourage you here to take the opportunity to resubmit your plans, your ambitions, your work, and your family to God. Proverbs 16:3 says, "Commit to the Lord whatever you do, and He will establish your plans." Remember, God always gives us what we need in order to do what He's called us to do. So we don't need to worry, and yes, I'm preaching to myself there. We just need to call out to our spiritual dad, leaning on him like a small child relies on their parents to provide everything they need. So, three questions. How are you different from this time last year? How are you equipping yourself to grow with Jesus in the season you're in? And where do you feel God is leading you over the next year?
0: Oh, wonderful thoughts. Really, really blessed. Thank you very much, Lucy. Well, for more resources for your family, check out the hopefilledfamily.com. Or if you're on Instagram, you can find it at the Hope Filled Family. She'll be back next Sunday at the same time.

0: Well, we are, of course, looking forward to tonight's Hymns programme with Simon Lowell. 8 o'clock, if you love hymns just like that, songs that inspire the faith. Well, look no further than UCB2, the home of hope and worship. It is now time to talk covenants. 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
2: The word for today is trust your covenant with God. In 1 Samuel chapter 17 and verse 26 we read, "Who is this uncircumcised Philistine?" 14 generations before David fought Goliath, God told Abraham, "I will bless those who bless you, and whoever curses you, I will curse." Genesis 12 verse 3. Later, God extended this covenant to Abraham's descendants and inserted a key provision. "You are to undergo circumcision, and it will be the sign of the covenant between me and you." Genesis 17 verse 11. Apparently, no one in Saul's army, including Saul himself, remembered they had a covenant with God, which led David to ask, "Who is this uncircumcised Philistine that he should defy the armies of the living God?" David was asking, how could this man who has no covenant with God even think about conquering us? How strong is your faith in God's covenant to bless, protect, and prosper those who are in right standing with him? If you continue to run from the giants in your life, you will never see the power of God manifested. When you believe God's promises, you won't tolerate any giant in your life. Did you know that you're an heir to the same covenant of blessing that God gave Abraham? If you belong to Christ, then you are Abraham's seed and heirs according to the promise. Galatians 3 verse 29. David rested on a covenant of protection that was 14 generations old and still good today. The story of David and Goliath is representative of the many battles we face on a regular basis. Good over evil, God's power over man's strength, and faith over fear. Whatever the situation, we can rest on God's word. We who have believed enter that rest just as God has said. Hebrews 4 verse 3. That's the word for today on UCB.

0: Keith and Kristen Getty with Michael W. Smith and Christ, our hope in life and death. Luke chapter 18 and verse 27, Jesus replied, "What is impossible with man is possible with God." Have you prayed an impossible prayer this week? It might look impossible to us. Some things do, don't they? But I want you to know that what is impossible with man is possible with God. Keep praying. Keep seeking. Keep being faithful to what God has called you to. And see what he can do. God shows up in perhaps ways that we least expect. Let us enjoy that. Celebrate it and press in every single day.
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1: 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One of the greatest things I believe that a follower of Jesus can understand in their hearts is the oneness that God has given us with himself in Christ. The good news of the gospel is that God has ended the separation that once existed, produced by Adam, and through Christ he's brought us back into his family. What an incredible thought, but the Bible reveals that our lives have been taken from separation and now placed in Christ. Also, the Bible reveals that the Lord has taken his spirit and placed his spirit now in us. Oh, our life is a vine life, isn't it? We're called to live lives that abide in him, but also lives that allow his life to be expressed through ours. I want to encourage you today to do what Jesus told you to do, and that's simply remain in him to know his oneness. And as you do, his life becomes yours. The Lord bless you. Have an amazing day.

Well, 8 o'clock beckons. Can't believe it already this Sunday morning. It's lovely to have your company. Still to come, we're going to be joined by Andy Palmer from Christchurch in Balham. And today, we are looking at holiness and hope. We're on to part 5 of that series as we take inspiration from the book of 1 Thessalonians, chapter 4, verses 1 to 12.

the waking up this Sunday morning to the home of hope and worship. Good morning. Taking ground music with Living Sacrifice. Due to the events of the big church festival this weekend, our programming, of course, will look different to how we had hoped to bring you it today. Because from 10 until 1, Matt and Sarah were supposed to be joining you. Well, Anne Henderson is now looking after that program back at base. And then this afternoon from 2 until 5, Dean Healy will be stepping in to bring you afternoon praise. Looking forward to sharing more hope and encouragement with you through my wonderful colleagues. And talking of hope and encouragement, well, we're going to head off to Christ Church Balham next.

0: recorded with our friends at New Life Worship, reminding us that our God is faithful and true. It's time to get into God's Word. So if you've got your Bible there, 1 Thessalonians chapter 4, verses 1 to 12. Andy Palmer unpacking God's Word as we head off to Christchurch in Balham.
1: Bible-centered teaching from Christchurch, Balham.
2: Just before Lois, who was our fourth kid, was born, Anna and I had to move from having a 5-seater car to going to having a 7-seater car. And you know when you get a new car, or at least a second-hand new car, the most exciting thing are all the new buttons, right? Want to work out what all the new buttons do. And I remember in our old car, when you're hot on the road, what you had to do was turn that temperature dial from red, which blew out hot air in your face, all the way around to blue, which blew out slightly less hot air in your face. But the new car has that AC button, air conditioning. You flip that and boom, and you get cool air in your face immediately. It's brilliant. The other very exciting button is cruise control. I don't know if your car has cruise control. The idea is that once you're on the motorway and you hit a pace which you're happy with, you hit that button and the car automatically maintains that speed for you. And it's absolutely brilliant. And it saves your foot from getting tired and you can just relax and enjoy the road. But apparently when this technology was first released in America, people confused cruise control with autopilot, which it is not. It is not autopilot. And people would flick it on and then turn around to sort out the argument with the kids in the back or perhaps make a sandwich and then, you know, the car would flip over and explode. Cruise control can be very, very dangerous. It can cause you to sort of lose control and lose ambition on the road. And I begin with that because there's a similar danger for followers of Jesus in the Christian life. We're moving along. We're walking along with Jesus. And we know we're saved. We know we're forgiven. And we've perhaps dealt with the more heinous sins in our life. And so we flick on cruise control. And we just carry on at its normal, stable pace. And that's it. But as we've seen in recent weeks, the Thessalonian church here are doing really, really well. There are no big, obvious sins or issues that they particularly need to deal with. They're living, they're walking with Jesus really well. But nonetheless, Paul isn't happy with that. He isn't content with that. He's like an ambitious father. He doesn't want them to flip on cruise control. Just look at that down at verse 1. He writes this, chapter 4, verse 1. As for other matters, brothers and sisters, we instructed you how to live in order to please God, as in fact you are living, as you are walking. Now, we ask and urge you in the Lord Jesus to do this more and more. And then if you look on to halfway through verse 10, he says something very similar. Halfway through verse 10, he says, yet we urge you, brothers and sisters, to do this more and more. So this phrase, more and more, it's actually the same phrase from that prayer at the end of the end of chapter 3. There it's translated overflow. And then the image behind this word, more and more, overflow, is that Christ's undeserved love has been poured onto the Thessalonian church. They've received grace and love and forgiveness. It's all been poured into them. Well, Paul says inevitably that will then fill up and then overflow more and more into these various areas. And the two areas he wants to flag up in this passage is sexual holiness and loving generosity. It's inevitable, Paul says. You get Christ's grace, you receive it, it fills up, and it's inevitable. It's going to overflow in this way. So I want us to start from the beginning to understand this passage is not a stern telling off to a horrifically compromised church. No, this church are doing really well in these areas. And the Apostle Paul, like an ambitious father, is saying, keep going, more and more. Don't flip on cruise control. Don't be content with the status quo. Pursue more and more. You're in the Lord Jesus. You are strapped to him. Enjoy him more and more. Please him more and more. So the first area we need to look at, and we're going to spend the vast majority of our time here, is on more and more sexual holiness. Look down at verse 2, if you would. For you know what instructions we gave you by the authority of the Lord Jesus. It is God's will that you should be sanctified, that you should avoid sexual immorality, that each of you should learn to control your own body in a way that is holy and honorable, not in passionate lust like the pagans who do not know God. The Thessalonian Christians lived in a highly licentious city. If you were a free-born man, you could have, you can use your slaves for sex as much as you wanted. If you were married, you could still hold and have various mistresses and concubines if you could afford them. And Greco-Roman religion at this time, it didn't forbid or prohibit sexual immorality. No, in fact, it promoted it. You could, men could go down to the local prostitute on the temple, the cultic prostitutes, and you were serving the gods by sleeping with them. So in Thessalonica, sex was cheap, sex was free, sex was easy, if you were a freeborn man. Now, we also live in a highly licentious city, but for very, very different ways. In the 1960s, there was a sexual revolution enabled by this new contraceptive technology. And the big message of that revolution was that women should be as sexually liberated as men. That sex is simply a biological impulse that we all have a right to, that we all should have access to. And I remember 20 years ago when I was a student in the student union where these posters which said, all sex is good, as long as it's safe sex. I don't know what they might look like today, 20 years on, maybe all sex is good, as long as it's consensual sex. And for decades, the sexual revolution was hailed as this great cultural landmark, a great cultural achievement of the West. But it's interesting, more recently, even secular feminists have begun to ask whether that really should be celebrated, whether the fruit of the sexual revolution is really that great. A famous example is Louise Perry. In her recent book, The Case Against the Sexual Revolution, she's not a Christian, but she observed how the sexual revolution brought about two big assumptions in our culture, if you'd forgive the lengthy quote. The first assumption is this. The first is that sex is not a want, but a need. That it is impossible to live a happy and fulfilled life without sexual intimacy, since, although historically there have been established and high-status social roles available to celibate people, primarily through the church, these are now faded away, leaving only a contemptuous attitude towards celibacy. At best, it's eccentric. At worst, suspect. She goes on, the second assumption is that sex is a leisure activity that is only invested with meaning if the participants choose to give it meaning. It is no intrinsic specialness. It is not innately different from any other kind of social interaction, and it can be therefore be commodified without any trouble. People can understand their own sexual encounters as meaningful or sacred, but there's no obligation on them to do so. So Louise concludes from these assumptions that the big winners of the sexual revolution were not women, and it certainly were not children, with half children now being born outside of marriage and in unstable homes. Guess what? The big winners of the sexual revolution were once again men who profited most from commitment-free sex on demand. And so Louise Perry, not a Christian, goes on to make a radical conclusion from her assumptions. Here's what she concludes. In order to change the incentive structure, we would need a technology that discourages short-termism in male sexual behavior, protects the economic interests of mothers, and creates a stable environment for the raising of children. And we do already have such a technology, even if it's old, clunky, and prone to periodic failure. It is called monogamous marriage. Now again, she's not a Christian, but she's encouraging us to return back to the original sexual revolution, the one which Jesus Christ kicked off 2,000 years ago. His revolutionary idea was not that women should be as sexually liberated as men, but rather that men should be as sexually restricted as women. So Jesus defined sexual immorality, that word here in our passage, he defined it as any expression of sexual activity that is outside the marriage of one man and one woman. Now, Jesus said this not because he was a prude, not because he hated or was anti-sex. No, he said this because he was massively pro-sex and massively pro-marriage. Imagine it's a bit like a firework. A firework, like sex, like firework, is powerful. It's beautiful. It is good. But like a firework, if it's set off in the wrong place, it can be disastrous. The sexual revolution of the 60s promised us satisfaction and fulfillment and freedom. But ironically, it's resulted with a lot of pain, a lot of burns, and a lot of destroyed homes. No sex outside marriage. That was the revolutionary idea which Paul preached in Thessalonica when he was there with the Thessalonians. And given their backgrounds, this highly licentious city, what they heard from Paul would have been utterly shocking, much as it is shocking perhaps for some of us here today to hear what Jesus taught. But Paul is really keen in his verses. If you look down again, he's really keen in verse 2 to stress that these aren't just his own personal views. No, look at verse 2. He is passing on instructions by the authority of the Lord Jesus. Now, like the Thessalonians, we live in a culture which encourages to just follow our own wills, follow our own wills, do what your will wants you to do. But for the Christians, verse 3, Paul encourages us to obey God's will. And what is God's will for your life? Your holiness. Your sanctification. That is God's will for your life, if you didn't know that. And like the Thessalonians, we live in a culture which encourages us just to follow the impulses of our bodies. Listen to your bodies. Do what they say. But in verse 4 here, Paul encourages each of us, that's important, not just the women, but all of us, each of us, he says, to gain control of our bodies. Not lose control, not give in to our bodies, but to gain control over them. Literally in the Greek, he says, I want you to possess your own vessels. And it's a bit confusing what that means. It could either mean that each of us needs to learn to control our own vessels, our own bodies, or it means each of us should only sexually enjoy our own spouse and no one else. Enjoy your own vessel, no one else's. But either way, which of those meanings you take, Paul is exhorting all of us, whether we're single or whether we're married, to see our bodies, and crucially, to see other people's bodies, the same way God does, as honored, because God himself came down and took on human flesh. Our bodies are honored. We're to see them as holy, because his Holy Spirit now dwells in us. So what does this look like in practice? Well, again, it's going to look completely different for every single one of us. So all I can do is like a scattergun sort of a thing going on. So I've been chatting this week with a lot of different people, men and women, asking where do you think the areas where we as a church need to grow more and more in holiness in this sort of area? And here are some of the things people shouted out. Nearly everybody said porn. Isn't that striking? It is the big epidemic of our day. The statistics are about 50% of church-going men are regularly using porn, around 20% of women, church-going women, regularly look at porn or read erotic literature like that. That's the obvious issue, isn't it? But the other big issue a lot of people mentioned was going too far with a boyfriend or a girlfriend, beyond usual kissing and affection and into foreplay, perhaps further into sex. Other people mentioned things like mentally scoring or valuing people according to their physical sexual attractiveness. Swiping left immediately on someone if they're not, their face isn't pretty enough, or their body isn't good enough, or they're not tall enough, not interested. Writing people off like that. It might be daydreaming about or flirting with people other than our spouse. Just fixating on someone in a really unhealthy way.

And he decided on that camp, he wasn't going to go swimming and he wasn't going to go on the beach trip because he just found it really difficult being around teenage girls wearing bikinis. His thought life, he couldn't, he found it hard to see that and not lust. And he said, I'm not going to do that. I thought that was a remarkable decision for someone that age. He also chose not to have a smartphone, but to have a brick. Because he knew either he'd be tempted to look at porn or his friends would WhatsApp him porn and he wouldn't know what to do with that. So he had a brick of a phone without image abilities. And we hear things like that and we think, that's a bit extreme, isn't it? Isn't that a bit prudish? Isn't that a bit Victorian? And I wonder if that's our natural impulse, is because we've calibrated our cruise control wrongly. We look at the world around us, we see what they're doing, and then we calibrate our cruise control in relation to what they're doing out there. But in verse 5, if you look down, Paul says that's crazy. He says that's crazy because these pagans don't even know God. So don't set your holiness according to what they're doing. Don't calibrate your godliness according to a godless culture. Don't even calibrate your godliness according to your church culture. Because that'll just lead to lowest common denominator. Well, I wasn't doing this. This is fine. No, calibrate your holiness according to the unfathomably holy, holy, holy God. Because the more you know him, the more your desire will be to please him. Now we think, okay, I hear you, Andy, but I'm not hurting anyone. I'm not hurting anyone. What I'm doing is consensual, you know. I'm not hurting anyone. Well, that's not what Paul says in verse 6. He writes, and in this matter of sexual immorality, no one should wrong or take advantage of a brother or a sister. Now, it's easy to think how our sexual sin might impact people outside the church. Perhaps we're using porn and a lot of these women are trafficked or abused, or obviously we're abusing and taking advantage of them if we're doing that. But what about here in the church? It says here our sexual sin inevitably involves others here in the church, our brothers and sisters here. And you might think, well, okay, if I sleep with someone else's wife here at church, well, obviously that's going to have an impact. And you can imagine in Thessalonica, this is a very persecuted, close-knit church. You can imagine how relationships could easily cross over into inappropriate, couldn't you? You can imagine that. But sometimes sexual sin, is our impact of it on others here is less obvious. Can I give a few examples? I know many guys who are now married who wish they never looked at porn when they were single. Because now they can't help comparing their wife with the images they saw on those screens all those years ago. And inevitably their wife often can't compare. And they didn't realize when they're 24 that they'll be sinning against their wife all these years later. Another example, a good friend of mine, married my ex-girlfriend, which is always weird. When a friend marries an ex-girlfriend, and I dated this girl for over a year, and until it ended, I was absolutely sure this was the girl I was going to marry. Totally sure. I was completely blindsided when she broke up with me. And so because I was so convinced we're going to be married, it was tempting for me to justify going further with her than was right and appropriate and holy. I'm really glad in the end we didn't do that. Because if I had, I would have robbed her and my friend and Hannah of something really precious. And let me give you another example. I know a church which has been utterly wrecked and ruined by this sort of thing. It began with just one, it was a small church, and it began with just one really committed member moving in with their boyfriend. And because it was a small church, the leaders didn't want to rock the boat, didn't want to make a big issue of it. She was a committed member, so they let it go. But that then led to other people thinking, oh, this is okay then. Let's just do this then. And then it led to another person doing that, and another person, and another person. And inevitably, most of those women fell away. They couldn't justify that compromise going on. And the church has never really recovered. It's still limping along, and it was going great. There are strong warnings here for those who continue to wrong their brother.

0: brothers and sisters, your sexual holiness does have an impact on people around you. And this is important because if you look at the end of verse 6, we read this. The Lord, that's Jesus, will punish all those who commit such sins, as we told you and warned you before. So friends, we can wipe our internet history, but the Lord Jesus still sees it. We can have an affair behind our spouse's back, but the Lord Jesus still sees it. And to comfort those who have been harmed or hurt or taken advantage of, Paul promises the Lord Jesus will avenge them. He will avenge them. This is a warning you need to take seriously. Now, again, this is the Thessalonian church. They're doing well in this area. Paul's encouraging. This isn't a telling off. He's encouraging them to go, you're doing well. But already at this point, you can imagine them sort of hearing this and they're just sort of sinking lower and lower in their seats, just feeling like failures. And I imagine some of us here might be feeling the same, feeling pretty terrible about ourselves, wondering, am I really saved at all? And just when we're feeling that, Paul drops this wonderful bombshell in verse 7. Look at verse 7. For God did not call us to be impure, but to live a holy life. Therefore, anyone who rejects this instruction does not reject a human being, but God, the very God who gives you his Holy Spirit. Not long ago, I came across a blog post of a young woman who was soon to get married. And like many of us, she came to Christ much later on in life. And like many of us, she therefore carried a lot of sexual baggage from previous relationships. And so as the day of her wedding approached, she wrestled with this sense of her memories and the sense of shame. This was not imposed on her. She's very keen to stress this in her blog. This was not imposed on her by her Christian fiancé or even by her church, but by this nagging inner voice telling her that she's not what she presents herself to be. And this really culminated as she's wondering how in good conscience she could wear white on her wedding day. Here's what she wrote in her blog. It's hard to be a woman and to have had a sinful past, especially one of a sexual nature. The expectation is that we are pure and undefiled. Most temptations to sexual sin are attributed to men, incorrectly. So we are not only are we sinful, but we're also considered abnormal if we own up to it. But I do own up to it. My white dress does not represent a life of purity. It does not represent a young blushing bride waiting to know the mysteries of the intimacy reserved for the bride and groom. My white dress does not represent being a virgin. Rather, it represents being washed by the Lamb. My white wedding dress, she goes on, my white wedding dress resembles that I am pure, white as snow, forgiven before the Lord. I'll be walking towards my future husband, clothed in Christ's righteousness. I love that story. And I love her honesty on that blog because it's exactly what Paul is writing here. To be sure, God does know what each of us have done. He does know our failings. He does know our sin. And yet the good news is that by his grace, he still calls us anyway. He calls us the holy, holy, holy God, called me and you to be a part of his kingdom, a part of his family in his glory. And having died to us, what does he do? He doesn't just leave us to it. No, he personally invests in us. He puts us under new management. He gives us the Holy Spirit, who is then personally committed to making us more and more like the most beautiful person who's ever lived, the Lord Jesus Christ. What this means, friends, is that no matter who you are and no matter what you've done, if you're trusting in Jesus, you have been made holy. You have been forgiven. You have been washed. And now we're simply called to walk this way of holiness, to walk with Jesus and increasingly more and more grow in his likeness. Now, I've deliberately spent most of my time here this morning on these verses because nearly everyone here struggles with this. This is certainly my experience. I've ministered here for 7 years. Nearly all the men I disciple, this is a massive issue. Jules, I was chatting with this week. She says, nearly all women, this is a massive issue for them too. And so what this means is we've got to talk about this stuff. And for those here who are joining us this morning, maybe you're just new to Christian things. Maybe this is your first time here. I hope you're not completely blindsided by this. I get the fact that Jesus' sexual ethics are radical, they're revolutionary, and perhaps unsettling. But I hope you also see what Jesus says here, that they are beautiful and they're good. So please do not dismiss sexual holiness as something only for really hardcore Christians, the people who work for churches and things like that. Please don't think that sexual holiness is something to one day you might aspire to if you get keen, but not now. I'm passing on what Jesus taught, not because I'm a prude, but because I really don't want to see you get burned. Look at verse 8. Therefore, anyone who rejects this instruction does not reject a human being, but God, the very God who gives you his Holy Spirit. So can we help one another out a bit? Can we have sex as perhaps a more open topic of conversation amongst one another? Satan loves it when we keep secrets. And it's often porn especially thrives amongst secrecy. If you're married, please can you have a conversation this week with your wife on this topic? The fight for sexual holiness is not just the husband's issue. Both of you. This is an issue for both of you to work on together. And for those who are single, why not find a trusted friend to confide in this week? Have a conversation about this topic. Encourage one another. You have the Holy Spirit. You can pursue more and more sexual holiness. Okay? All right. Secondly, much more briefly, let's also pursue more and more brotherly love. Verse 9, this is far less controversial. Verse 9. Now, about your love for one another, we do not need to write to you, for you yourselves have been taught by God to love each other. And in fact, you do love all of God's family throughout Macedonia. Yet we urge you, brothers and sisters, to do so. Ding, ding, ding. More and more. Let's play a word association game. What word do you think of when I say Philadelphia? The cheese? Some of us might think of the city or maybe the Fresh Prince of Bel-Air from West Philadelphia, born and made on the playground. Oh, I'm not going to do that. Philadelphia is the word translated here, love one another. Philadelphia. It literally means brotherly love, sisterly love. Which is wonderful. So if by faith we've been adopted into God's family, well, what does that make us? Brothers and sisters. Love one another as brothers and sisters. And again, once again, the Thessalonians are doing really, really well in this area. Once again, Paul's saying, don't slip into cruise control. Don't think, well, I'm doing enough. He's saying, no, pursue more and more brotherly love with your family. But notice they're not just Philadelphia-ing their own church family. They're also Philadelphia-ing, verse 10, all the other churches in Macedonia, which is a massive region. Thessalonica is like the wealthy port city, the London, as it were. But then from there, that they're financially helping out all the other churches and sending gospel workers to all the other churches in the region. It's extraordinary. And what's even more remarkable is Paul didn't even tell them to do this. A lot of the churches, he has to tell them to give financially. He doesn't even tell them. They're already doing it. And most of these guys have only been Christians for 3 months. It's remarkable, isn't it? They were taught by God to love generously like this. But in Thessalonica, it does seem there was a potential threat to the church's love for one another. And we know from Acts that some in the church were really, really wealthy. And it appears here that others in the fellowship were taking advantage of their wealth, taking advantage of their generosity. And some, it seems, have given up going to work. Why bother? Because they can just mooch on the wealthy guys in the church. That seems what's going on here. Look at verse 11. Paul writes to this church, make it your ambition. He wants them to be ambitious. Make it your ambition to lead a quiet life. You should mind your own business and work with your own hands, just as we told you, so that your daily life may win the respect of outsiders and that you will not be dependent on anybody. If generous love is the inevitable overflow of having been saved by Jesus, laziness is not. Laziness twists the gospel. It twists the beautiful gospel of grace, which is so attractive. It twists it into an ugly gospel of cheap grace, where people receive but then don't bother changing. Jesus is Savior, but he's not my Lord. As I close, can I ask you each a question? Can I ask whether you feel in your spiritual life, whether you've hit that cruise control button? Only you and the Lord will know the answer to that. Perhaps you feel there are areas from this passage today where you feel the Holy Spirit calling you to change, to pursue more and more sexual holiness, more and more generous brotherly love. Well, if that's you, can I take you back to this image of the cup? Go back to that cup. And instead of thinking about all the things you might need to do, think about how generously the Lord Jesus Christ has poured his love upon you. How generously he has poured his Spirit into you. Focus on him, and it is inevitable that you will desire more and more of him.
1: 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To find out more, visit christchurchballam.org.uk.

0: you.
1: Heavens burst in grand reply, Lord, in awe of you. And indeed, we are in awe of Christ and all he is and all he's done in our lives. That's Brandon B. Well, of course, thanks. Huge thanks to Andy Palmer for bringing us God's word this morning. Love that. Paul's fatherly heart for the Thessalonians, encouraging them to pursue holiness and love more and more. And that, of course, is something that we can apply to our day-to-day life too. 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

We still believe, though the journey has been hard. We confess your goodness, God, and we still believe. This weekend has brought so much hurt. It's brought so much pain, so much disappointment, so much confusion. And, you know, sometimes we don't understand why things happen. But we continue to pray for all those affected by what happened at the Big Church Festival, which on Friday came to a close due to that tragic accident that happened, including someone who lost their lives. We can find out more on the very latest with regards to those public statements via the website bigchurchfestival.com. We're heading up to your news at 9 with music still to come from Luke Wareham and Jamie Howgill.

We are here to honor you, Lord. We are here to lift up a shout of praise, for you are good and your mercy endures forever. Amen. A pleasure to have your company this Sunday morning. Lou Fellingham and Luke Wareham kickstarting our program. I was so looking forward to building up the excitement for the day ahead at the Big Church Festival. But we know now, of course, that the festival can't continue. And it was on Friday evening that we learned that 7 people were injured when a sign fell, one of whom tragically lost their lives. And we know that in situations like this, sometimes it just doesn't make any sense, does it? But we trust God. God is good all the time. And he is our sovereign king. So we continue to pray for all those affected. Lord, have mercy. And we'll continue to think about and pray about that throughout the day.

0: Jamie Howgill, and Sovereign King. Now, here is a little quiz for you. What is in my hand? It's an item, okay? And here is the clue to the item. What is in my hand this morning? Words from long ago still speak today. Find where wisdom lights the way. Not a story, yet words in a line. Look for a number, then a sign. What is in my hand? Words from long ago still speak today. Find where wisdom lights the way. Not a story, yet words in a line. Look for a number, then a sign. Any idea?
1: I believe that you can heal me, and that you're longing for it too. I don't understand the waiting, but I still choose to trust in you. I hear rumors of you moving, and that you're right here in this room.

0: A Personal Prayer, and beautifully brought to us there by KXC, and Don't Pass Me By. Sunday Breakfast with Samuel, just after 9:15. So, I've got something in my hand this morning, and the clue I gave you was, words from long ago still speak today. Find where wisdom lights the way. Not a story, yet words in a line. Look for a number, then a sign. What have I got in my hand this morning? It's the Word of God. It's the Bible. Yes. Normally, the clue would be in the Bible, but the clue and the answer is the Bible. So, yeah, we didn't need to overcomplicate things. Well done if you got that one right.
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3: Hi, I'm Gaynor van der Burton from FitFish, the Christian wellbeing organisation. Do you stay up late watching TV when you need to get up early? Keep putting off an important task until tomorrow? Or eat a big bag of crisps in the car after you leave an exercise class? You can see what you're doing and you don't really want to do it, but at the same time you feel as if you're out of control of your own actions. I liken it to getting a flat tyre, and instead of mending it, continuing to slash all of the other tyres. It doesn't help us at all and puts us in a worse position, and yet we still do it. We call it self-sabotage. If you self-sabotage, it's likely that you have underlying beliefs that aren't correct and don't stem from God's truth. Perhaps believing that what you're doing won't make a difference anyway, or that it works for everyone else but not for you, or that you always mess it up. What does God say instead? How can you live in the truth instead of living in your limiting beliefs?

It's time to share a new story from my favourite storyteller. His name is Joseph Mazzella. And it's a story today called More Beautiful. I woke up just as the sun was rising the other day. As I walked my dogs, I noticed the fireflies still shining their little lights while the sun turned the sky a brilliant gold. I looked at the green leaves and thick grass and watched as the dew on them sparkled in the morning light. It was so beautiful that it brightened my heart. Later, as I sipped my morning coffee, I looked out the kitchen window and saw an orange cat and a black cat sitting under my maple tree. They were looking across the road and patiently waiting for my daughter to open her door and set out their breakfast. And about 50 feet away from them, two female deer were eating the freshly grown grass in the meadow behind my home. I smiled when I saw them and said a prayer that I often say in the morning. Thank you, dear God, for a beautiful day, a beautiful world, and a beautiful life. And as I sipped my coffee, I thought too of how, out of all of God's glorious creations, we are the only ones who get to choose to make things either more beautiful or less. We are the only ones who can make this world lovelier or uglier, kinder or crueler, more peaceful or more violent, more loving or more fearful. It saddens me too when I watch the news and see how many times we make the wrong choice. But when life grows grim and looks ugly, I close my eyes, remember how much God loves us all, and see again just how beautiful life can be. And I remember that for every act of cruelty in this life, there are a million acts of kindness. So may you always choose to make this world more beautiful then. May you plant flowers, grow trees, give hugs and share smiles. May you be kind and caring. May you sing, dance and laugh and share your joy with everyone you meet. God gave us all this beautiful gift of life. And with our love, we can make that life our beautiful gift to God.

Well, this weekend we heard from Joy. Joy, thank you so, so much for your message. We've been, of course, reflecting on the weekend's events that have happened and have tragically brought Big Church Festival to a close. Well, Joy says, morning, Samuel. I was last at Big Church Day Out, as it was called then, 10 years ago. When the news broke, it felt like family. I kept waking up in the night thinking about it. And you share 1 Corinthians chapter 12 and verse 26. If one part of the body suffers, every part of the body suffers with it. And Joy says, praying for all concerned and their families, praying for the organisers, and praying for the UCB team as they head home. Joy, thank you so much indeed. Yeah, the UCB team returned home yesterday. And of course, we will continue to reflect on what has happened. But our thoughts and prayers are with all those affected. We are heartbroken. We really are. But the Lord, we pray, will bring comfort and strength to those who need it most today.

Now, being in Stoke-on-Trent, that's where UCB is, there's often talk of the Potteries. That's what we're known as. Basically, it does happen today, but nowhere near like it used to. But of course, Stoke-on-Trent is famous for its porcelain, famous for its pots, famous for its plates, famous for pottery. And whenever I think of this song now, I often think of the city that I live in. And you can often see, if you ever visit Stoke-on-Trent, you can still see some of those pots and all this stuff being made. But the idea that God would take us, mould us, use us, fill us, and craft us into something beautiful, it's just such an incredible thing. And that's why in that song it says, I give my life to the potter's hand. And when we are moulded, and when we are shaped, and when we are crushed, and when we are squeezed, it can feel tough. And life can feel very turbulent, very rocky. But the potter knows what he's doing. So today, as we've listened to that classic song, I give my life to the potter's hand. Mould me, use me, fill me. And as God shapes our lives, he makes us more beautiful. And I hope and pray more like him.

On Friday's breakfast programme, I shared a quote and it made me smile. And I hope that it encourages you this morning. I thought, you know, I'm going to share it again on Sunday morning, just in case you missed it. It was from H. Jackson Brown Jr. And he once said, never forget the three powerful resources you always have available to you. Any idea what they might be? Well, love, hope, and forgiveness. You know, those three things can change the world.

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2: Hi, I'm Jay John. In the Bible, God says, "For I know the plans I have for you. Plans to prosper you and not to harm you. Plans to give you a hope and a future." We see limitations. God sees opportunities. We see faults. God sees growth. We see problems. God sees solutions. We see life. God sees eternity. Thankfully, God's plans also happen to be much better than our own. God has a plan for your life. Pray for direction to follow it, patience to wait on it, and wisdom to know when it comes.

Well, thank you so much for your company this morning, given the events at Big Church Festival this weekend. There are changes to our programming. Today, Anne Henderson's with you from 10 until 2. That is including, of course, our Sunday sermon, which reverts back to its normal time of 10:15 this morning. And then Dean Healy is looking after the programme this afternoon from 2 until 5. I'll see you tomorrow at 5 a.m. when we'll continue to pray for all those affected by the tragic events of the Big Church Festival this weekend. Thank you for being with us. May God bless you and make his face shine upon you today and every day. Bye-bye.

numbers. They revisited the churches Paul had founded with Barnabas. You can see them there. They're along that red route. There's Derbe, Lystra, Iconium, Pisidian, Antioch. And it had obviously been a huge success, the revisiting of those churches. And now he and Silas were seeking fresh fields for mission. First of all, the obvious choice was really to go into the province of Asia. But somehow they had found that that wasn't part of God's plan. Now, I have to say that I don't know what was going on there, but it goes on to say that they were also kept by the Holy Spirit from preaching in the province, preaching in Pisidia. Bithynia. The Spirit wouldn't allow them to enter Bithynia. I don't know what these things mean, but I do know how they absolutely felt that what they were doing just wasn't right. So instead, they came down to the seaport of Troas, which is on the northwest coast of Turkey. And while they were there, Paul had a vision. He saw a man calling him across to Macedonia, which is northeast Greece. So that is what they decided to do. And this time, there wasn't any obstruction.

I think, is really the constant activity of Paul and his group. So often, it seems to me, when we ask God to guide and direct us, we can then, as it were, kind of sit back and wait for his answer. There is no sitting back in Acts 16. They could have decided to stay at the last church that they visited on their tour until God showed them what to do next, but they didn't. Even when all their plans for the province of Asia came to nothing, they just pressed on. They absolutely were not hanging around, doing nothing, waiting for God's direction. And neither should we. This really is, I think, about getting on with it. This is about feeling our way as we go, and in the process, finding God's direction for us. Even when Asia and Bithynia were no-nos, they didn't stop. Paul knew, you see, that God guides the one who is actively seeking his guidance. 2 weeks ago, Janet and I were with friends on a narrowboat on the canals. I don't know if you've been on a narrowboat in the canal. I don't know if you've held the tiller. They're not easy to steer, especially not when they're 65 foot long. And you absolutely cannot steer it at all unless it's moving reasonably. You know, not fast, because they don't go fast, but it's got to be moved. You've got to get water across that tiller or else it's hopeless. You cannot move. You cannot direct it at all. We need to be moving. Paul knew that God guides the one who is actively seeking his guidance, with the very definite emphasis on actively. I think this is a picture of Paul and Silas and Timothy and the others just trying one thing after another until they found the right way. They just didn't stop. And when we're seeking God's guidance, neither should we. The old CPO Life Course speaks of being out in action for God. That's the phrase that was used. And I think that means trying this, trying that, giving this a go, giving that a go, always pressing, always trying to open doors to see which one God will open for us, because that will be his way for us. So having got as far as Troas, which clearly was not where they had originally thought they would go, but having got there anyway, Paul had this dream, this vision, and this momentous step in the spread of the gospel came about. I don't know if you realize this, but Troas on the coast of modern-day Turkey was, well, it was when I was in school at least, technically in the continent of Asia. Seems to me we've forgotten where the continents begin and end these days. Golly, all these people in the Eurovision Song Contest. So this call from the man from Macedonia to come over and help us wasn't just a call to go to Macedonia. It was a call to bring the gospel into Europe for the very first time. And I think that's significant. And it came about precisely because they were out in action for God. So how does this stuff work? You see, when we are stepping out in faith, and simply allowing the Holy Spirit to prompt and to guide us, then I think we can reasonably assume that we will have a sense of peace and of rightness about things when we are going the right way. And conversely, if we set off in the wrong direction, I think we can reasonably expect to feel a bit uncomfortable. However, in all honesty, I do have to say that in my own experience, it doesn't always work quite like that. Back in 1980, when I felt called to leave teaching and to train for Baptist ministry, those were the days when if you felt called to train for Baptist ministry, you went to a Baptist college. It was absolutely clear in my mind that I would go to Bristol Baptist College. So it seemed was everyone else around me. Those I was closest to and trusted most and prayed with in our church in Bedford, including

0: the ledger, our senior minister. Absolutely sure that I should go to Bristol. Everyone thought I should train at Bristol. Everyone, that is, except Bristol Baptist College. My application had been late in the year, but they always considered late applications. And so it was very much the 11th hour when I heard that my application had been rejected. And we were completely devastated. But the next week, in fact, I think it was 3 days after I got the news from Bristol, we were setting off to something called the Canterbury Christian Family Conference. It was not like new wine. In the evenings, there were two speakers who shared the evening celebrations between them. And one was this lovely, and I thought quite remarkable, Anglican priest called Reg East. And on the Wednesday night that week, he opened my eyes to the other possibility. And a year later, I started at the Northern Baptist College in Manchester. Of all the Baptist colleges, the one place that I had decided I definitely wasn't going to. I started on their alternative pattern of training course, which was the prototype in pastorate training course, which actually suited me so well, and far better than I think an in-college, three-year, more theologically focused course would have done. Still 3 years, but I did most of it in a church. So you see, it isn't all necessarily straightforward and easy, even when we are truly out in action for God. But I do think that there are further things that we can do, steps we can take, if you like, that will help. Getting guidance from God really, I think, has to be about hearing what God says to us, don't you think? And hearing what God says to us is going to depend to a very large extent on our ongoing relationship with God. Now, this is not to say that God doesn't speak directly to unbelievers, because he most certainly does. There are just so many testimonies, often from Arab countries, of God doing precisely that, often through dreams. But for the overwhelming majority of us sat here right now, I suspect that we do believe and we do have a relationship with God. And I want to suggest for us now, it's much more about the quality of our relationship with God. And I think we probably all know that quality relationships are built largely on communication. But I will just remind you of what Matt said last week about the absolute need to ensure that we carve out a definite time in our day, every day, to spend with God in prayer. Too often it seems to me that that time for prayer either gets kind of pushed out altogether or else rather grudgingly held to. Wasn't for nothing that the hymn writer James Montgomery wrote that prayer is the Christian's vital breath. Some of you might recognize that line. And he was using it, I believe, using vital in its literal sense, meaning necessary for life. Without prayer, you see, our spiritual life will die. And then along with prayer comes our knowledge of and familiarity with our Bibles. I wonder how many sermons you've heard on when Jesus was tempted by the devil in the wilderness and how he rebutted every single one of Satan's challenges by quoting scripture. Good stuff. When Paul wrote to the church at Ephesus about putting on the armor of God, he likened various pieces of what was then military equipment to truth and righteousness and faith and salvation. And then he added one other piece, which was offensive weaponry. Everything else had been defensive equipment up to that point. He added the sword of the Spirit, which is the Word of God. Many of us, of course, entered into a whole new experience of reading Scripture when we used Immerse over the 8 weeks at the beginning of this year. Steffi was preaching on the Sunday evening after we finished that, and he gave a lovely introduction, which I'm going to pinch because I thought it was so good. Having made mention of the fact that most of us sitting in the congregation had just read the whole of the New Testament, he asked us how many of us had read the whole of the Old Testament as well. In other words, how many of us had read the whole Bible? I'm not wanting to shame anyone, he said, or words to that effect. But it could be a bit of a problem, a little bit embarrassing maybe when we get to heaven. I mean, just imagine, there we are being shown around and introduced, and St. Peter introduces us to some guy called Habakkuk, and we think, oh, Habakkuk, I've heard that now. It's only going to be a matter of time, Steffi said, before Habakkuk asks, so what do you think of my book? And if we've not read it, awkward. All the credit for that goes to Steffi. Actually, I think he got it from somebody else, but it's great, isn't it? Of course, it's not about avoiding awkward conversations in heaven. Well, not only about that. It's also about being familiar with and being able to use this incredible resource that we have called the Word of God. We're part of a tradition, you know, that sets great store on the Word of God. Next weekend, Janet and I will be up in West Yorkshire, which is where my ministry began as the student pastor while I was on the alternative pattern of training at the Northern Baptist College. I pastored this church called Steep Lane, just outside Halifax. It was a great Victorian edifice that seated 700. Well, they'd removed some of the pews by the time I was there, so I don't think we'd have got 700 in, but I could see how it was a 700-seater with an average congregation of about 25. That, of course, was in 1981. There's rather a lot less than that now, sadly. And the single dominating feature of the building, as with countless other Victorian nonconformist buildings, wasn't the communion table or the baptistry. It was a great high central pulpit, sort of thing you could have done with an oxygen mask to climb up. And I had to do that every week. They wouldn't let me preach from down below. Because it was the one point, the only point in the church that could actually be seen from every corner of that building, from every single pew downstairs and up in the gallery. Designed that way quite deliberately so as to emphasize the centrality of the Word, which is what Baptists, particularly in the Victorian age, were very much hot on, the centrality of the Word. And mostly, I think, in our tradition, we're still at pains to take God's Word seriously. We believe that all Scripture is indeed God-breathed and useful for teaching, rebuking, correcting, and training in righteousness. I think that's tremendously important. I think that's tremendously important if we want to really hear what God says to us. If we want to hear what God's saying to us, that we set reading and understanding our Bibles as an absolute top priority. But there often seems to be a but, doesn't there? It's not just about reading and knowing our Bibles. I really believe it's about striving to understand, and sometimes it is striving to understand what our Bibles are really saying as well. You'll know, for example, that not so far back in history, practically every Bible-believing Christian believed that slavery was part of God's plan for his world. Bible says so. I just thank God for those of our forebears who had the courage finally to stand up and say, no, it doesn't. But believe me, they had a fight on their hands. Nowadays, I hope there aren't any Christians who think that the Bible supports slavery. However, the role of women in church leadership is another matter. For many, it is still many, though a diminishing minority, I'm pleased to say, the Bible still says that women should have no place in church leadership. And I'm fairly sure, looking around here, that there will be some of you who still think that. I do not. I very definitely do not. But of course, there are other measures, aren't there? Other matters that are still very much alive and actually tearing the church apart as we argue over what we think the Bible really says. I do know, absolutely and for sure, that right here in this church, in this room, at the moment, we do not all agree on what we believe the Bible says about human sexuality. In the CPO Life Course paper on finding God's leading and guidance, there are a number of suggestions about how God can speak to us and show us his will for our lives. Now, time's gone really, so I'm not going to go further into them, but there is one that is dear to my heart. And it's also incredibly pertinent to us in this church, Cirencester Baptist Church. I realize that most of us are not dyed-in-the-wool Baptists like me, but I think, and I hope, and I pray, that we do actually hold reasonably dearly to the notion of coming together to prayerfully seek to discern God's word together. We do that because it's what the church did over the issue of the appointment of the seven, who we traditionally call deacons, although the word diakonos, the Greek word diakonos, isn't in the text in Acts chapter 6. And we do that because we believe that altogether we are far better equipped to discern what God is saying to us than any one of us on our own, or even any small group, even if they're leaders. And you see, this is what our church meeting is all about. I fear we sometimes think of our church meeting as a kind of debating chamber where each one comes to express his or her own point of view. Well, it isn't. It really isn't. It's about the body of Christ coming together physically in one place to seek to discern God's view. That's what we're about. We come together. We pray together. We share together. And the key word is together. We still don't always get it right, but we really are, I think, far less prone to getting it wrong when we prayerfully seek God together. Maybe we've wandered a bit from Paul and Silas and Timothy, and then Luke too, seeking God's way forward in Phrygia and Galatia. But then maybe not so far, really. They did cross the Aegean to mainland Europe. They did press on to Philippi, that important Roman outpost city in northeast Greece. They did establish a church there, built very largely, I believe, around a remarkable woman called Lydia. And that church became a hugely significant church. Just read Paul's letter to the Philippians. It's regarded by many as the loveliest of all Paul's letters. And it all came about because they refused to sit back and wait. They really were out in action for God, trying this, trying that, not being put off when things didn't work out, but keeping on, pressing on until the right door finally opened. And I'm sure that constant reference to what would have been for them the Old Testament scripture and a deep, deep prayer life together would have played an important part as well. Certainly those are things that are quite crucial for us now. But the real theme, for me at least, of this passage and the key for us this morning is about stepping out in faith, being out in action for God. And we'll never do that. We'll never step out unless we're ready to be truly active.
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0: singing it with all our heart, because Jesus calls us friend. That's definitely something to sing about. Well, before that was our Bible teaching from our Sunday sermon, where this morning we heard John Taylor, and he was concluding a series called Step Out in Faith. And today we heard all about Out in Action for God, where he was really speaking from Acts 16, specifically verses 6 to 15. And he said, sometimes we have to step out and find God's direction of what we should do in the process. And hopefully you took loads more notes to look through and pray through and apply to your life in the next few hours and days.
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7: I'm Esther Uppel from All Nations. We have four grown children now, but I remember one particular Sunday that was very embarrassing for us when we had visitors and we were very late eating our lunch that day. Our youngest child, after a while, started to fidget uncontrollably, and I was trying to give him the eyes to say, just be quiet, just sit still, food is coming. And eventually, he cannot contain it any longer, and he just blurts out at the top of his voice, I'm starving. Well, I was so embarrassed, but I began to think about this, that, you know, God has created us with a hunger, with an appetite, and He wants us to be childlike, not just to hold back and to be quiet, but actually that we're supposed to want Him and need Him and hunger after Him, not caring what people might think of us.
0: And that's Esther Uppel there. Well, coming up in just a few minutes at 11 o'clock, then we've got the latest news on the way. And then I'd love you to follow along to our Bible verse. So hopefully you've still got your Bible and you can open that to John 6. And we're going to be hearing verse 35. While you do that, let me play you another song to take you through to news.

That's Austin and Lindsay there, and this is Where I Belong. It's a great reminder for you and I on a daily basis that we were created to belong together, to belong in God's family, and that's something that we get to celebrate every single day. Well, I'd like to say good morning, and also thank you for your company here on UCB2. My name's Anne, and it really is good to have your company. So I've got loads of great music on the way for you. Music to encourage you, inspire you in your worship, your praise and your giving thanks. And also, we're going to be praying in just a few minutes too, thinking back over what happened, the awful events at the Big Church Festival on Friday afternoon. We're going to be continuing to pray into that after this from New Ground Worship.

And that's Rock and Refuge. Well, thinking back to Big Church Festival on Friday, and this morning we know that the man killed at the festival has been named by his church as Robert Guanco. And he was a pastor at Jesus the Living Water Church in Eastbourne. And the church have put out a statement to say that Pastor Robert was a faithful servant of God, a loving husband to Isaac, a devoted and caring father to Ellie, and a blessing to so many people whose lives he touched. His life, his faith, his love, and his service to God will never be forgotten. And this morning, that church are meeting together right now, trying to come to terms with losing the pastor under such conditions. And so I'd love us just to take a moment to read a Bible verse and to pray together. Let me read 2 Corinthians 1, verses 3 and 4. The God of all comfort comforts us in all our troubles. You know, there are different kinds of pain following an event like this. There's the pain of the family who've lost somebody they love, the physical pain of those who were injured, and then there's the emotional pain carried by people who saw something they never expected to see. And in this verse, Paul calls God the God of all comfort. Not just the God who comforts us when we have the right words or the right amount of faith, but the God who meets us in our deepest distress. Let's pray for Robert's family and church right now. Father, we pray for Robert's family, for his wife and his daughter and his wider family. God, we pray that they would know comfort, that you would be the God of all comfort to them right now, and that they would know a peace that passes understanding. And this morning, Father, as that church meets together, we pray that you would comfort them in their grief, and that, Father, you would begin to show a sign of peace in there too. God, that you would draw alongside them as they try and come to terms with what's happening, not quite having the words, but still a family united, coming together in worship, in prayer, in celebrating the life of Robert. But Father, trying to just understand it all. So God, we pray that you would meet each person where they're at, and that you would be the God of healing, the God of comfort, the God who meets them in their grief, the God of peace. And we ask these things in Jesus' name. Amen.

0: Beautiful there, just thinking about being at the cross where Jesus died, taking everything that we deserved because he loved us so much that we could be in relationship in this world and the whole of eternity with the God who created us and the God who loves us. Isn't that amazing? Well, welcome to UCB2. We've got loads of great music on the way for you, including Jono Peatman. He's coming up in just a few minutes' time, as well as Rachel Purcell. This is the home of Hope and Worship. So the music that you hear, let it encourage you, inspire you in your worship, and let it help you draw near to God. And as we do that, then being reminded that God draws near to us too.
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5: Hi, this is Matt Frost from Cirencester Baptist Church. If you want a motto for your life, there are plenty to choose from. When life gives you lemons, make lemonade. Live every day like it's your last. Be yourself. Everyone else is already taken. Jesus, in the last few days of his life before his crucifixion, was asked many questions and challenged many times. One of the questions was this: Teacher, which is the most important commandment in the law of Moses? And Jesus replied, quoting from the Old Testament, "You must love the Lord your God with all your heart, all your soul, and all your mind. Love your neighbor as yourself. The entire law and all the demands of the prophets are based on these two commandments." You want a motto for your life? That's the best you can get. Love God with all your heart, mind, soul, and strength, and love your neighbor as yourself. Let's pray that God helps us to do that.

That's River Valley Worship. Well, I'd like to tell you about something that's happening in October that I'd love you to be part of. It's the very next Foundation on the Road. It's held on Thursday the 29th of October, and it's going to be held in Trentham Parish Church in Stoke-on-Trent. Now, the day really is for leaders, and it's just a day to be away from the busyness of life, network with other leaders, as well as enjoy some great praise and worship music and a guest speaker. And the guest speaker is going to be Bishop Donald Bolt. Now, if you've been to Foundation before and heard Bishop Donald Bolt, you'll know how good it's going to be. And so the day's from 11 a.m. to 3 p.m. It's a session in the morning, then lunch, and a session in the afternoon. And the whole day is completely free, but we do need you to book in because we need to know how many people to cater for and how many lunches to provide. So why don't you go to ucb.co.uk/foundation. You can get more information there and you can book your place.

That's that song from Jono Peatmint that I promised you earlier, reminding us that Christ is our solid rock, the solid rock in which we stand. And there's a lot of people this weekend, people who were at Big Church Festival, all the changing that's happened there, all the people devastated by that incident of Pastor Robert, who lost his life there, and for the others in hospital and who needed attention, and all the people who witnessed it, all the services, all those people today knowing that in the midst of everything else, and they're not having words to explain what happened, that Christ really is the solid rock in which they stand. And we can continue to pray for them this morning and through the weekend and the next few days and weeks, that they know Jesus, the solid rock.

0: Well, just a thank you to you once again, not just for joining us in prayer through this whole weekend, as we've been really thinking about the incident at Big Church Festival on Friday, and really praying for all the people that was involved in that. You've been so good in standing with us. Thank you too for your grace. It means that we've had a lot of different lineup to our usual programmes this weekend, because Matt and Chloe had gone to Big Church Festival to do some live broadcasting. But of course, with that incident, which was a sign falling and injuring 7 people, one of them was found dead, then the others injured and sent to hospital. And so we've really been praying for that situation. They cancelled Big Church Festival. So for Chloe and Matt and all the rest of the UCB 2 team, UCB 1, all the other people who went down from UCB, it's been a case of waiting around for a few hours to try and find out what was happening, how it affected the festival. And then yesterday they were trying to pack down the UCB stage and all the equipment and everything else that we had. In the meantime, all the staff that were here at Hand Church all came together and have all jumped in and says, what do you want me to do? We can cover any programmes. Let's just be a team together, joining together. And so you've heard some different programmes and some different presenters doing some of those programmes, all covering for one another, so that we can continue to bring you great music and pray for everything that's happening there. So thank you for your grace for that to happen. And I'm one of those different programmes. Normally you would be listening to Matt at this time, but I have the pleasure of your company today. And coming up a little bit later too, after 2 o'clock, is Dean Healy, that you would normally not hear on a Sunday afternoon. So he's going to be with you a little bit later, but we're still bringing you that great music that you love and enjoy, and our Bible teaching and everything else that UCB is.
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4: Hi, my name's Rob Wall, and I'm a speaker, writer, and coach. I think it's really key that we live by priorities and not by pressures. One of the prayers I try to pray daily is, Lord, teach me how to number my days. It echoes David's words in the Psalms, and it's all about living by our priorities and not by our pressures, because time is our greatest asset. It's our greatest resource. It's something we can never get back. In fact, time is a seed that can be sown into the ground in order to achieve a harvest that is God's desired outcome and will for our lives. Once I've discovered that my time can be used to invest in others, to give energy to God's purposes, and to impact the world, I can be careful about who I give my yes to and who I give my no to. So Lord, today, teach us to number our days.

Well, we're just a few minutes away from 12 o'clock. Coming up at 12, we've got the latest news on the way for you, and that's followed by a Bible reading. I'd love you to follow along to that. If you want to turn in your Bible to 1 Corinthians 6, and we're going to be hearing verses 19 to 20. Loads more great music still to come, including this song right now from Hope Street Worship.

That's you and I, the people of God, rise up. Well, it's 6 minutes past 12. My name's Anne. Welcome to UCB2 on a Sunday afternoon. It's really good to have you company. And today is the 30th of August. So one more day left in the month of August, and then we're really starting to head in towards the autumn seasons. Well, coming up in this hour, we've got Word for Today a little bit later. Also, I'm going to be talking about five facts that affect you and I, and some encouraging facts in there. That's coming up right after this from Matthew West.

0: King.
1: I love that there. Jesus is King. Well, I did say I was going to tell you five facts that can really help you and I. Here we go. God doesn't tell us to understand. He tells us to trust him. And we can find that in Proverbs 3, verses 5 and 6. If you're worried about it, that's a sign you need to pray about it. And we find that in Philippians 4, verses 6 to 7. Even if other people leave you, God will never abandon you. We can find that in Hebrews 13, verse 5. God's timing is better than your timing. We find that in Isaiah 55, verses 8 and 9. And finally, God knows what's best for you. Trust the plan. And we find that in Jeremiah 29, verse 11. That's it, five facts that encourage us.
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1: Hi, I'm Tanya Harris of GodConversations.com. How could God have created the world in 6 days when the geological data says 4 billion years? Does the Bible support the idea that humans evolved from monkeys? These are the questions that often come up reading the book of Genesis in Scripture. And while they're important, we may be missing the real message. Back in the ancient world, people weren't asking these questions. The field of science hadn't even been invented yet. Instead, people were asking things like, who is God? And how do we live? Genesis tells us that God is the creator, and all things are held together by him. It says that all humanity is made in God's image and should be treated with dignity. It also says we're called to be God's ambassadors, reflecting his goodness and creativity. However we think the world came to be, these are the most important questions because they address the meaning of life.

0: And you stepped into the dark, 'cause that's just the kind of God you are.
1: Love the title of that song, God You Are. I wonder if I was to ask you this afternoon a question. Who would you say God You Are? What would you say next? You see, there's so many answers to that. And it depends where we are, what we're going through, what's happening. There's so many great aspects of God. You know, He is our healer, our provider. He's got grace. God loves us. He is love itself. He's healer. He's provider. He's everything that we need on a daily basis. He's a God who's faithful. A God who always keeps His promises. He's the God who never leaves us. He's the God who created us. And the list goes on and on and on. And I'd love to just challenge all of us this Sunday afternoon. Maybe take a few minutes and just follow up that title of the song, God You Are. And then begin to spend some time thanking God for who He is.

That's the museum. Well, coming up in just a few minutes at 20 minutes to one, then we've got Word for Today. And the title today is about Trust Your Covenant with God. Oh, that sounds really exciting. And it's coming up in just a few minutes. But right now, here's Rob Westall.

0: Oh, what a hymn that is. I'm sure you were singing along to that. That was Salah and Russ Taff with Were You There? Well, great hymn. Well, it is 20 minutes to one, so it's time now for Word for Today. And we're being encouraged to not run from our giants.
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2: The word for today is trust your covenant with God. In 1 Samuel chapter 17 and verse 26 we read, "Who is this uncircumcised Philistine?" 14 generations before David fought Goliath, God told Abraham, "I will bless those who bless you, and whoever curses you, I will curse." Genesis 12 verse 3. Later, God extended this covenant to Abraham's descendants and inserted a key provision. "You are to undergo circumcision, and it will be the sign of the covenant between me and you." Genesis 17 verse 11. Apparently, no one in Saul's army, including Saul himself, remembered they had a covenant with God, which led David to ask, "Who is this uncircumcised Philistine that he should defy the armies of the living God?" David was asking, how could this man who has no covenant with God even think about conquering us? How strong is your faith in God's covenant to bless, protect, and prosper those who are in right standing with him? If you continue to run from the giants in your life, you will never see the power of God manifested. When you believe God's promises, you won't tolerate any giant in your life. Did you know that you're an heir to the same covenant of blessing that God gave Abraham? If you belong to Christ, then you are Abraham's seed and heirs according to the promise. Galatians 3 verse 29. David rested on a covenant of protection that was 14 generations old and still good today. The story of David and Goliath is representative of the many battles we face on a regular basis. Good over evil, God's power over man's strength, and faith over fear. Whatever the situation, we can rest on God's word. We who have believed enter that rest just as God has said. Hebrews 4 verse 3. That's the word for today on UCB.

0: that's the sound of heaven. Well, once again, as we think back to the events that happened at Big Church Festival, and for the church who has been meeting this morning, Jesus the Living Water Church, which was the church where Pastor Robert was, who died at the incident on Friday. And I'd like to just read a Bible verse as we think about that. Psalm 147, verse 3. He heals the brokenhearted and binds up their wounds. You know, this is acknowledges really that hearts can be wounded too. That someone can walk away physically unharmed, but emotionally shaken by what they've witnessed. And as we think about the people who were physically injured, and rightly so, but there may also be many people carrying invisible wounds today. People who saw what happened, people who tried to help, people who are struggling to process it. In Psalm 147, this reminds us that God sees those wounds too, and he is able to bring healing to our hearts as well as our bodies. So, Father, we pray today for every single person who is hurting in whatever way. The family of Pastor Robert, the people who are injured, their families, churches today coming to terms with it, the organisers of Big Church Festival brokenhearted by what's happened, people who didn't even see anything but still feeling it for hearts that are broken. Father, thank you for your word in Psalm 147, verse 3. He heals the brokenhearted and binds up their wounds. Father, we pray for healing, peace, love, and your presence to all those people today. For us too, as we try and come to terms with what's happened. Father, thank you that you are the God who heals. In Jesus' name, amen.
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4: Hi, Craig Denham from Love Church Scotland here. Have you ever heard the now popular saying, I can resist everything except temptation? Well, we can resist temptation because Jesus was tempted too. In one episode, the devil promised him all the kingdoms of this world. Jesus refused, and among his last recorded words were these, all authority in heaven and on earth has been given to me. One of the greatest lessons I ever learned was that desires were not inevitable. You can say no in the power of the Holy Spirit. When you are tempted, you can resist in Jesus' name. How? Pray to the Lord. Find a trusted friend. Once confessed, things lose their power. Don't make the big decisions by yourself. Don't bite and don't buy it. Decline in Jesus' name, and others can learn from your experience.

And that's Leland reminding us that God always speaks a better word over us. Isn't that encouraging? Well, we're just a few minutes away from 1 o'clock this Sunday afternoon. Coming up at 1, the latest news on the way. And that's going to be followed by a Bible verse. If you'd like to follow along to it, Galatians 2, verse 20. It's going to be from

and that's Martin Smith and a song called Trouble. Well, a very good afternoon. You're listening to UCB2 on a Sunday afternoon. My name's Anne Henderson and thank you for your company. It's great to spend Sunday afternoon with you. So I've got some great music on the way for you. We're going to be hearing from Chapel Street Music as well as Red Letter Society. So you can tell by that we've already got some great music on the way. I've got some stories to talk about and I'd love us to get together and pray too in just a few minutes. But talking about songs, oh, here's a great one now.

And So Much More is the title of that song. Thank you for joining me today on UCB2 this weekend as we remember and pray about all the events that happened at Big Church for all the people affected, including the family of Pastor Robert, who lost his life in the incident. And as we continue to think about all these people, pray for all these people, the music that we play here on UCB2 helps us in our worship, in our praise. I know there's been a lot of comments now on social media about people who were at the event on Friday when the incident happened. Not just the people who saw it, but people at other parts of the event. And when the details started to come through what had happened, they didn't know what to do. So they got together and they worshipped and they prayed in groups. On the campsite, there was a whole group of people every day who just wanted to would come together and worship God, not understanding what had happened and praying into situations. And that happened spontaneously in so many parts of Big Church Festival on the grounds, people drawing together, praying and worshipping. And that's continued. People driving back were saying in the car, the only thing they could do was to worship God, not understanding, but worship God because he's in the midst of everything. He's still a good God. He's still the God of grace and mercy and healing and the God of peace. And they were saying just worshiping God and praying for so many different people. And that's come across so much in social media. And that's what we've been doing too. Those of us who've not been at the festival, but we've been coming together. We've been hearing the music on UCB2. That's helped us in our praise, in our worship, and in our prayers. And we're going to be continuing to do that the whole way through today and the next few days.

0: So this year, UCB is 40 years old. Yep, been going for 40 years. And so we decided it was time to write a story, our story of what happened, how UCB started, about the miracles, about the hardships, about the times when it looked impossible to ever broadcast, even though we knew it was God's will. It looked impossible and as if it would never happen. But seeing how God's worked through that. And then UCB, we talk a lot about changing lives for good by the power of God's word. So many people's lives have been changed through UCB, whether that's been radio, prayer line, word for today, all those different areas. People's lives have been changed. And although that's a bit of our story over the last 40 years, God's still about changing people's lives today and tomorrow and over the next 40 years. So you're going to hear this story or read the story about faith and action. That's really what it is. It's an incredible book. I've loved reading it and finding out little bits of the story that I didn't really know about. I know you're going to love it too. It's a really great quality book and we'd love you to have it completely free of charge. But we do ask if you would pay for the postage and packing, which would be £4. It's a great book to have. You have it for years. Keep looking back at it. There's loads of pictures in it as well. And so if you haven't got your copy or read it yet, we'd love you to get it. Here's where you need to go to ucb.co.uk/ourstory.
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4: Hi, I'm Gaynor van der Burton from FitFish, the Christian wellbeing organisation. It can be super frustrating when we get tired, overwhelmed, stressed, and feel like we don't have capacity to do all that we want to do or need to do. As humans, we have limits. That's part of the definition of being human and not being God, who doesn't have limits. But our limits are for our benefit. When you love a child, you give them as much freedom as you can to make their own decisions within safe boundaries. Making sure gardens are safely laid out, using stair gates, holding their hand when they cross the road, and so on. This is the same with God. There are boundaries to our capacity for a reason, to protect us. You feel yourself getting tired, you need more rest. You're overwhelmed, you need to let some things go. You can't carry anything else, you need to say no. You're in pain, you need to find the source of the pain and mend it. Of course, getting help if needs be. Limits keep us safe. Where do you need to recognise your limits?

Well, this has been a far different weekend than we'd planned here at UCB. We planned to do loads of live broadcasting from Big Church Festival and bringing you loads of interviews from the artists who were all taking part. So last week we were really excited. And then a Friday afternoon, everything changed when that sign fell. Pastor Robert lost his life. 6 people were injured and it changed everything. They cancelled Big Church. They have dealt with it so amazingly. Everybody talks about how well Big Church have dealt with everything and all the authorities and everybody else. But it's very different to what was planned. What should have been a time of celebration turned into a time of mourning and a time of

prayer and a time of worship. And we don't always have answers for tragedies like this. And perhaps today isn't even the time to try and explain why something like this happened. But what we can do is remind ourselves of what we do know, that God is close to the brokenhearted. He's our refuge and strength. He walks with us through the darkest valley, and he is the God of all comfort. So today, let's pray for the family of the man who died, for those who are injured, for the emergency workers and medical teams, for everyone who witnessed what happened. And let's remember that even in the moments when life feels shaken, God is still there. So let's pray. Father, even though we don't have words in all of this, because we don't understand it, we can't explain it, thank you for your presence. Thank you that you are there. And so we continue to pray for Pastor Robert's family, for his wider family, and for his church family. And we pray that you would be the God of all comfort, and you would be the strength at this time, and that, Father, you would also be their hope. Our hope is Jesus. We pray for all those people who saw things that happened, those people who were involved afterwards, for all the emergency workers, for the organisers of Big Church, for the people who didn't see anything but were at Big Church at the time. We pray for them too, that you would still be the God of healing, that they would know your peace. We pray for those people who weren't even at the festival, but who stand together as the body of Christ, as the family of God. And we bring our prayers and our love and our support any and every way that we can. And we thank you that you are still the God who comforts those who mourn, the God who brings peace and healing to everybody who needs it right now. Thank you that you are everything we need in every situation. In Jesus' name, amen.

0: in my heart.
1: The Lord's Prayer. You know, that's one thing, as we were praying just a few minutes ago about the dreadful events that happened at Big Church Festival on Friday afternoon and just the continuing devastation of that, then we've been praying so much for that. And sometimes even when we think, God, I don't know what to pray, then we can pick up our Bibles and we can pray God's Word and pray the Lord's Prayer. And we can be continuing to do that in the next few days and weeks and months. And right in the midst of everything that's happened, we still know the goodness of God in our lives, in every situation, even the ones we don't understand and the ones that are hard and the ones that are painful and in grief and in sorrow and in times where we struggle to come to terms with things that have happened. We still have a good God and His goodness is still in our lives, and we can still proclaim that and worship Him for His goodness. And I'd love us to do that right now with this song you're really familiar with. It's called The Goodness of God. Let's sing it together.

And that's Jen Johnson reminding us of the goodness of God. And we can echo those words on a daily basis because they'll always be true. God's goodness, God's faithfulness in our lives, through our lives, every single day. What a good God he is.

Well, we're just a few minutes away from 2 o'clock this Sunday afternoon, so I would just like to say a huge thank you for your company. It's been great spending a Sunday afternoon with you. And thank you for joining me as we've been praying together for the events that happened on Friday at Big Church Festival. And we'll continue to be praying into that event and everything that's to follow in the next few weeks and months from it. So really appreciate your prayers. Thank you. Enjoy the rest of your day and your bank holiday weekend. I'll see you again tomorrow evening. Coming up in just a few minutes at 2 o'clock, the latest news, and then Dean Healy is going to be joining you for the next few hours. Bye-bye and God bless.

That's Wired Worship on this Sunday afternoon here on UCB2. A very warm welcome to the programme. This is Dean Healy taking care of things between now and five. Thanks to the lovely Anne for the last few hours, and indeed our prayers are with all of those affected by the tragic events that took place at the Big Church Festival on Friday. Coming up in the next couple of hours, I'm going to be sharing some encouraging verses with you from the book of James. We're going to be heading to chapter 1, looking at verses 2 to 4. What can we learn from those verses? How can they encourage us on this Sunday afternoon? Well, stay tuned to find out. We're going to be praying with each other a little bit later on too. And we've got some brilliant music, as you'd expect. Church of the King in a few moments' time. But first, this is Natalie Grant and Who Else?

0: It is back to school, isn't it, for thousands of students in England and Wales next week. I know students in Scotland have already been back for a couple of weeks. Maybe you're going to be sending your kid off to school for the first time and you're feeling a little bit apprehensive and anxious. Maybe you're just looking forward to the summer holidays being over, maybe. Well, praying for you if you're back to school next week. Oliver Dean here on UCB2. The music continues. A bit of John Stratton coming up and Grace City 2 in the next 20 minutes here on UCB2.
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2: This Is Our Story is a new book from UCB, tracing the journey of United Christian Broadcasters over four decades through opposition, breakthrough, and extraordinary moments of God's provision. What began with a simple vision and a handful of people willing to trust God has grown into a ministry reaching millions across the UK and beyond. It's a story of faith in action, of lives changed, of ordinary people stepping forward even when the path wasn't clear. But this is not just a story about the past. It's a reminder that God is still at work today, still speaking, still moving, and still inviting people to play their part. You can order your copy of This Is Our Story at ucb.co.uk/our story.
3: I'm Ian Brayshaw from Hope Church Stoke, and I believe in prayer. Now, prayer is not primarily about asking. There's a lot more to it than that. But let's be clear. God wants you to ask Him for things. Matthew 7:7 says, "Ask and it will be given to you." And in James 4:2, God tells us, "You don't have because you don't ask." So God definitely wants you to ask. By asking you to ask, then God gives you power and responsibility. Power, because God will change things based on what you pray. And responsibility, because there will be things left undone on the earth if we don't pray for them. Now that's an incredible thought. God wants to change things together with us. He wants us to join in with what He's doing. And because we don't have the power to change these things ourselves, He gives us that power through prayer. So right now, you have power and responsibility.
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In James 1, verses 2 to 4, it says this: "My brothers and sisters, think of the various tests you encounter as occasions for joy. After all, you know that the testing of your faith produces endurance. Let this endurance complete its work so that it may be fully mature, complete, and lacking in nothing." I wanted to share these verses with you this afternoon as a reminder that instead of looking at life's challenges as hardships, that we should try to look at them and see them as opportunities. Remember, God never gives you what you can't handle. His tests are only there to make you stronger.

I'm going to be playing you a classic worship song in a few moments' time. It comes from Lincoln Brewster. Maybe one that'll take you back a little bit. But first, a much newer song that we've only been playing for the last few weeks here on UCB2. And it's a prayer in a song, really, asking the Holy Spirit to come to refresh us and to breathe new life into our faith. I guess there are times, aren't there, when we feel spiritually tired, distracted, or maybe just in need of a bit of a fresh touch from God. Well, this song is a reminder that we don't need to make that happen ourselves. All we need to do is simply come before God and ask Him to meet us again. Here's Danny DCS and Holy Spirit, Fall Afresh.

0: Now, do join us, if you can, for our next UCB Foundation Day. 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And it's a day that's made for leaders, a day just to be away from the business of life, to network with other leaders as well, of course, to enjoy great praise and worship music too. And there's a guest speaker, which this time around is Bishop Donald Bolt. The day takes place between 11 and 3 o'clock. There's a free lunch too, so it's always worth going to that. And the whole day is completely free, but you do need to book in. So sign up now via the website ucb.co.uk/foundation. It really will be a brilliant day for Leeds.
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9: Hello, I'm Rebecca Coatsworth. There's a canal tunnel not far from where I grew up that's a third of a mile long. Occasionally, we'd walk through it, but you had to remember to bring a torch. It wasn't too bad when you started. The light from behind was enough. But then you got to the middle, where it's pitch black. When I feel uncertain, or I'm in the middle of a challenging or frightening situation, or when I feel God is silent, it's like being back in the middle of that tunnel again. But it's these moments that really grow and stretch our faith. Like it says in Isaiah, let the one who walks in the dark, who has no light, trust in the name of the Lord and rely on their God. It's what brought me out of that tunnel and into the sunlight. What's the next small step you can take?

Bank Holiday Weekend on UCB2. What does everyone want to know on Bank Holiday Weekend other than the weather? Let me tell you what's going to be happening tomorrow. Monday will bring showers to most areas, of course, but they will be more isolated across parts of the east, the far south and Northern Ireland. It will be a windy day in the south. And then if you're back to school on Tuesday, it's going to be variable cloud and showers in the west. They'll become more isolated to the east. So keep dry. Take your brolly with you. I think you'll need it for the next couple of days. Well, you're with Dean this Sunday afternoon here on UCB2. We're heading to the newsroom in a few moments' time, and then music in the next hour of the programme. Bit of Pat Barrett and Wren Collective coming up.

My name is Pat Barrett on this Sunday afternoon here on UCB2. Welcome back to the programme. It is 6 minutes past three. This is Dean taking care of things for the next little while here on UCB2. Loads of great music, as you'd expect, coming up in the next hour. And we turn into the Word. We're going to be looking at James chapter 1, a couple of verses from there. What can we learn from it? How can it help us on our faith journey? Well, that coming up soon. Right now, though, here's Rand Collective.

0: Now, Worcester Cathedral has started an 8-month project to repair and preserve the northwest pinnacles of its tower. Back in 2021, the northeast pinnacle collapsed during Storm Arwen after winds of up to 100 miles per hour. Well, the restoration project called Reaching New Heights has received almost £250,000 from the National Lottery Heritage Fund. Scaffolding work began a few weeks ago on the 17th of August. It's expected, as I say, to take around 8 weeks, and it will be brilliant once again to see Worcester Cathedral looking resplendent.
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3: Hi, I'm Kaz McCrone at Cirencester Baptist Church. Do you ever get asked about your faith? Ask questions like, do you really believe that stuff? Surely you don't think Jesus was more than a moral teacher. I wonder what your response is. Maybe you ignore the questions or change the subject or skirt around them. Our responses can often be defensive, worried about what friends, family, neighbours and work colleagues will think of us. In Matthew 26 from verse 69, we read the story of Peter denying Jesus 3 times. The guy who 10 chapters earlier declares Jesus is the Messiah, yet this is still the same guy who panics and makes his denials. How often do we use this as a story to make us feel better about not owning up to our own faith? But I'm really struck by the end of verse 75. Peter goes outside and weeps bitterly. Peter's yet to see the resurrection and know for sure his denial was of the one who saved him. Yet this is how affected he was by it.
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Now, James 1, verses 2 to 4 says this: "My brothers and sisters, think of the various tests you encounter as occasions for joy. After all, you know that the testing of your faith produces endurance. Let this endurance complete its work so that you may be fully mature, complete, and lacking in nothing." I wanted to share these verses with you this afternoon as a reminder that instead of looking at the challenges of life as hardships, that we should indeed try and see them as opportunities. Remember, God never gives you what you can't handle, and the tests that come along are there to make you even stronger.

It is very nearly 3:30 on Sunday afternoon. You're with Dean here on UCB2. Thank you for your company today. Now, this next song is a great reminder that every good thing that we have ultimately comes from God and encourages us to recognise God's generosity, to be thankful for the blessings that we have, and to keep our focus on the one who gives rather than simply on what he gives. Whatever today has brought for you, remember, there's always reasons to stop, to look around, and to thank God for his goodness, because he is indeed the giver of every perfect thing. Here's Mountaintops.

So it is back to school for many next week. We've been talking about this, haven't we, throughout the programme. And maybe this weekend you've been preparing to get your kid ready to go back to the classroom, or maybe for the very first time. What does Scripture tell us about preparation? Well, Proverbs 24, verse 27 says, "Prepare your work outside. Get everything ready for yourself in the field. And after that, build your house." Matthew 24, verse 44 says, "Therefore, you also must be ready, for the Son of Man is coming at an hour you do not expect." And 1 Peter 3, verse 15, the final one, "Always being prepared to make a defence to anyone who asks you for a reason for the hope that is in you, yet do it with gentleness and respect." Verses there, all about preparation. And if you're preparing for something, maybe you're starting a new job in the next couple of weeks, or as I say, getting the kids ready for school. Here's a song now, all about preparation. It is called Prepare the Way, and it stars Godin.

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5: 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We live in a fallen world, but we serve a risen King. Even when things don't go our way, God is still at work. Exodus 1:12 says the more they were oppressed, the more they multiplied and spread. A water hose under pressure begins to spray water everywhere. When you are under pressure, you'll go further than you thought you could go. That's just who you are. Goliath wasn't there before David to defeat him. Goliath was there to promote him. We must learn to stop asking God for easy and get into a fighter's frame of mind. The fortitude of our faith is greater than the magnitude of our problems. Your enemies are not there to defeat you. Your enemies are there to promote you.

0: So it is bank holiday weekend. What's the weather going to be doing tomorrow? Well, Monday will bring showers. Of course it will to most areas, but they'll be more isolated across parts of the east, the far south and Northern Ireland. And it'll be a windy day too tomorrow in the south. And then if you're back to school on Tuesday, well, we'll see variable cloud and showers in the west. They'll become more isolated to the east. Well, you're redeeming this bank holiday weekend here on UCB2. Hope you are managing to stay dry. And do hope you can stay here on UCB2. Loads of great music to come. And we're heading to the newsroom for an update on the Sunday afternoon headlines after this.
1: Love, rescue me.

That is Taya on this Sunday afternoon here on UCB2. This is Dean taking care of things for the next hour. Now, that song was called Worship, and that's what we're going to do between now and five. Music from Still Creek in a few moments' time. A bit of Celebrate Africa. Great song to sing along to. Tom Smith a little bit later on. And the word for today is coming up later in the hour too. It's all about trusting your covenant with God.

0: Now, James 1, verses 2 to 4, says this. My brothers and sisters, think of the various tests you encounter as occasions for joy. After all, you know that the testing of your faith produces endurance. Let this endurance complete its work so that you may be fully mature, complete, and lacking in nothing. Words that remind us that instead of looking at the challenges of life as hardships, that we should try and look at them and see them as opportunities. Remember, God never gives you what you can't handle. His tests are there to make you stronger.
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8: Hello, this is Pete Head of the Slavic Gospel Association. Christians are sometimes considered foolish for believing things that can't be seen. For if, as we're so often told, seeing is believing, how can we believe things that can't be seen? But for the Christian, of course, it's hearing that's believing. Contrary to popular belief, that doesn't mean that faith is blind. On the contrary, according to the Oxford English Dictionary, faith is belief based on evidence, testimony, or authority. As such, Christian faith is an entirely rational belief based on the compelling evidence of the empty tomb, credible eyewitness testimony of those who saw Jesus after he had been raised from the dead, and the authoritative word of the one who spoke the universe into existence. So then, because God cannot lie, because he cannot help but keep his promises, far from it being foolishness to believe what he has said, it is in fact part of what it is to be wise.
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And your Sunday soundtrack continues on UCB2 now with music from Songs from the Soul. And this song, it's a beautiful reminder that worship isn't just something that we do and we offer when life is going well. Sometimes praise is a choice, choosing to recognise how good God is, his faithfulness and his presence, whatever it is that we're facing. This song invites us to pause, to turn our attention back to God, and simply give him our thanks and praise.

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2: The word for today is trust your covenant with God. In 1 Samuel chapter 17 and verse 26 we read, "Who is this uncircumcised Philistine?" 14 generations before David fought Goliath, God told Abraham, "I will bless those who bless you, and whoever curses you, I will curse." Genesis 12 verse 3. Later, God extended this covenant to Abraham's descendants and inserted a key provision. "You are to undergo circumcision, and it will be the sign of the covenant between me and you." Genesis 17 verse 11. Apparently, no one in Saul's army, including Saul himself, remembered they had a covenant with God, which led David to ask, "Who is this uncircumcised Philistine that he should defend?

by the armies of the living God. David was asking, how could this man who has no covenant with God even think about conquering us? How strong is your faith in God's covenant to bless, protect, and prosper those who are in right standing with him? If you continue to run from the giants in your life, you will never see the power of God manifested. When you believe God's promises, you won't tolerate any giant in your life. Did you know that you're an heir to the same covenant of blessing that God gave Abraham? If you belong to Christ, then you are Abraham's seed and heirs according to the promise. Galatians 3 verse 29. David rested on a covenant of protection that was 14 generations old and still good today. The story of David and Goliath is representative of the many battles we face on a regular basis. Good over evil, God's power over man's strength, and faith over fear. Whatever the situation, we can rest on God's word. We who have believed enter that rest just as God has said. Hebrews 4 verse 3. That's the word for today on UCB. I know.

0: I've been bringing you the weather forecast over the last couple of hours. It is bank holiday weekend after all, so let's just take a final look at what the weather's going to be doing tomorrow and Monday. We'll bring showers, of course, to most areas, but they'll be more isolated across parts of the east, the far south and Northern Ireland. It'll be a windy day too in the south.
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2: Now, let's be very clear. 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It's not the money or the wealth or the stuff per se. It's whether the money and the wealth and the stuff can make room for God or not. And of all the things in this life, one of the biggest things that can squeeze God out is a desire for more. More money, more stuff. And then when I've got enough, I'll make space for God. But this parable is saying, you know, how much is enough? And how do you know you're going to be able to keep on pursuing that?
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3: Hi everybody, it's Tim here from Crown Jesus Ministries. I remember when I was 8 or 9, I was being sent to violin lessons and I wasn't too keen on it. It sounded like I was strangling a cat and I'd complain about it. But in those times when I try and get out of going to lessons, I didn't really acknowledge the fact that my parents were actually wanting to bless me with this gift. And sometimes it just came down to this. Tim, you're going to your violin lesson because I'm your parent and I say so. There are so many instructions from God in the Bible. There's directions about how to find him. There are massive promises from God about how he will respond when we seek him. But they're conditional on our willingness to truly listen to his words.

That pretty much wraps things up for me this afternoon on UCB2. Just got time to squeeze in one more song, and then Ruth O'Reilly Smith will be keeping you company for the rest of your Sunday afternoon. Thank you for your company with me over the last couple of hours. I'll see you hopefully on Saturday night at some point between 8 and 11 here on UCB2. Until then, take care.

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1: Big news this week has been about the death of Dolly Parton, who died aged 80, born into poverty in that one-bedroom cabin in Tennessee. Golly, she went on to write over 3,000 songs, who, you know, we became so familiar with her. But over the last few days, we've become perhaps a little bit more aware of the savvy businesswoman she was. She was also a major philanthropist, and she had this imagination library providing hundreds of millions of free books to children around the world, including here in the UK. She also supported medical research, including work connected to the Moderna COVID vaccine that saved so many thousands of lives. She once said, "I always just thought, if you see somebody without a smile, give them yours," which I think is a great quote. She was known for loads of other really great quotes. Now, one collaboration that she recorded was with a couple of big church festival artists. How about this one to continue the show here on a Sunday evening? For King and Country, if you were at Big Church Festival, did you enjoy them? She recorded with them this stunning version of their song, God Only Knows.

was a phenomenon. Her voice kind of just gets right into your heart. Dolly Parton recording there with For King and Country, and their 2019 release, God Only Knows. She also once said, storms make trees that take deep roots. And she said, the way I see it, if you want the rainbow, you gotta put up with the rain. Sometimes I don't like that, but it was the truth.

released in 1986. And on that album, Voice to the Nation, it's Heartbeat and Heal Our Nation, one of our classic praise tracks on UCB2. Now, we've got a YouTube channel. If you haven't accessed this, we've got some really great free content on there. 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We have artists who've come and recorded live here at UCB Broadcasting in Stoke-on-Trent. And one of those sessions was done by Taking Ground Music. I'm going to play a track from them that was recorded here by, you're going to hear the voice of Zoe Ross Waddell. It's called Thank You, Jesus, from Taking Ground Music and part of the worship room.

0: The voice of Zo Ross Waddell. It's called Thank You Jesus. Recorded here at UCB not too long ago, part of the worship room that's Taking Ground Music. 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
6: Hi, my name's Nicola Neal and I'm the CEO of Every Life International. Now, I'm a visionary at heart and I don't find it hard to dream, and I can dream big. I'm often telling my teams to dare to dream for the impossible. But sometimes, even for visionaries like me, our dreams can feel just that little bit too big. We can look at the size of the vision that we believe that God has given to us and then look down and see what it is that we have in our hands and so easily feel like it's just not enough. But you see, here's the thing. What we believe and what we say about ourselves can so often be very contrary to what Jesus sees, Jesus believes, or Jesus says about us.

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0: Sue got in touch with the show to say that she was building a Lego E-Type Jaguar. Respect. Seriously. Tiny little pieces. My son bought me a flower for Mother's Day, I think it was. And it was just so tiny little pieces on the inside of the pot that you build that you don't even get to see. But it's just part of the joy of building, right? I love that, Sue. Big shout out to you and your hubby, Nigel. God bless you guys.
1: The home of hope and worship. 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
3: Hi, Andy Elms here from Family Church and greatbiglife.co.uk. It says in Acts 1 verse 8, that the Lord has given us the power of the Holy Spirit to be witnesses for him in our Jerusalem, Judea, Samaria, to the ends of the earth. Isn't that wonderful that he's given us the power to be witnesses for him in our harvest field? But notice it starts with our Jerusalem. By Jerusalem, does that mean that city in the nation of Israel? Or does it mean the bespoke, unique world that makes up our everyday life? I believe it's the world that's unique to us, that we wake up in. We're to be missionaries to that. Remember, the purpose of the Holy Spirit was that we would bear witness to Jesus, not far away in the ends of the earth alone, but in that local world which is yours today. You're a missionary to your Jerusalem. Why don't you step out beyond your door today with an agenda to lead others to Christ? God bless.

know David Leonard has been on the UCB 2 playlist for a little while, it kind of feels like this song has become fresh and new to me. I love the lyrics. It's called Well Done. Now, Joyce Meyer writes on joycemeyer.org. She's got a daily devotional that you can find on there under the Daily Devo tab. And this week, she was writing from Exodus chapter 20 and verse 19. You shall not covet your neighbor's house. You shall not covet your neighbor's wife, or his male or female servant, his ox or donkey, or anything that belongs to your neighbor. Joyce Meyer writes, when you read today's scripture, you might think, my neighbor doesn't have an ox or a donkey. But the point of this verse, which is one of the Ten Commandments, is not so much about an ox or a donkey as it is about being happy with what we have instead of being jealous of what others have. Jealousy is a dangerous emotion. It makes us miserable on the inside and can do great damage to our relationships with people around us. It can also have a negative impact on our health as well as on our relationship with God. When we are jealous of others because of what they own, their houses, cars, jewelry, clothes, or possessions, it's usually because we're unhappy with what we have or don't have. For example, someone who speaks badly about a person's nice new car, commenting that it's too expensive or that the owner must be frivolous or foolish, may really be saying, I'm not happy with my car. I want your car. The same can happen with houses, clothes, talents, or things that other people have that you don't have. Have you ever heard about a blessing that someone else has received and thought, well, when is that going to happen to me? Instead of being unhappy or jealous when God blesses someone else, ask God to help you to bless them. You can let their blessing be an encouragement to you, believing that what God did for them, for someone else, he can also do for you. Every one of our journeys looks different, and so ask God to help you to stay faithful, doing what he's called you to do, to stay in our lane. Be happy with what you have. You can read that on joycemeyer.org.

We the Kingdom and Miracle Power. Got the news on the way at 6 o'clock, and then in the next hour at about 6:30, we're going to hear another song that was recorded alongside Dolly Parton. It is a Zach Williams classic. Don't miss out on that one.

Witness. Keith and Kristen Getty with Sandra McCracken and Pass the Promise. Just after 6 o'clock here on a Sunday evening with me, Ruth. One of the stories that caught my attention this week was about a rare 16th century book that's been stolen from a church in Suffolk. The curate has described the theft as a grave sin. The Reverend Dr. Edmund Smith, curate of St. Mary's Church in Chittiston, near to Halesworth, discovered the Paraphrases of Erasmus was missing after a visitor contacted the church to ask about seeing it. The book dates back to 1548. It contains English translations of the Bible paraphrases written by the Dutch scholar Erasmus. The translations were commissioned after Catherine Parr, the sixth and final wife of Henry VIII, petitioned for Erasmus's work to be made available in English. The volume is particularly rare because a lot of the copies were destroyed during the reign of Mary I. Dr. Smith believes a chisel was used to prize the book from its locked glass display case. Although it could be worth up to £5,000, he stresses that the value is really far beyond money. The book is part of the church's common heritage. It's a connection with the present congregation and generations of those who've worshipped there before. The church warden, Joe Wareham, said that the theft was deeply disturbing, describing the book as a treasure and saying its absence has left a real hole in the church. The Suffolk Police believe that the theft happened between the 18th and 24th of August. Dr. Smith is now appealing to whoever took it to recognize the significance of what they have stolen and return the book and seek forgiveness, which he says would be gladly given. If you know the whereabouts of this book, please make sure that it gets back. I am praying that it gets back to St. Mary's Church in Chittiston. Rare 16th century book, stolen, hopefully will be returned soon.

It was new on the playlist at the start of August, and I just love that we've got another Josiah Queen song on UCB too. When I do Friday favourites, Josiah Queen does get requested quite a bit. I think we've only got one other track of his, a collaboration here on UCB too. So it's really lovely to have another one of his. He's such a great songwriter and singer, joined there by Elevation Rhythm. The song is called Amazing.

0: 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Just on 20 past six, coming up in the next 10 minutes or so, we have got another Dolly Parton collaboration with one of our UCB2 artists.
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1: Hi, I'm Kieran Kelly from the Christian Institute. From time to time, I or one of my colleagues have to travel down from our offices in Newcastle to Westminster. We may be working on a piece of legislation, having a meeting with officials, or advising an MP or peer. A visit to the Houses of Parliament is always memorable. At its centre, inscribed into the stone floor of Central Lobby in Latin, are the words from Psalm 127, "Unless the Lord builds the house, its builders labour in vain." Scripture is at the very heart of our country's political power base. Every day there is a reminder of the sovereignty of God over all things. No doubt there will be differing views on whether those labouring in Parliament do so in vain or not. But whatever your political persuasion, pray for these men and women. They have difficult jobs. And as it says in 1 Timothy 2, praying for those in authority is good and pleases God our Saviour, who wants all men to be saved and to come to a knowledge of the truth.

0: better still.
1: I really enjoy the music of these two guys, Aaron Schust and Joshua Aaron, especially when they sing together. That one, based on Psalm 23, is called My Shepherd. Zach Williams recorded There Was Jesus with Dolly Parton a few years ago. And so on the announcement that she had died, he posted this on Instagram. "Dolly, your songs, your faith, and the way you loved people impacted me more than you probably ever will know. You showed all of us that success didn't have to change your heart and that we could use what God gave us to make life a little better for someone else. Thank you for the road you paved, the music you gave us, the example you set for artists like me. Country music and my own journey wouldn't be the same without you. Rest easy, Dolly. You are finally home. We will miss you down here." Absolutely. Dolly Parton, one of those people that you just kind of assume will always be around. And then she's gone. But her music stays, which is so lovely. Here we go. There Was Jesus, Zach Williams and Dolly Parton.

Zach Williams, Dolly Parton, and There Was Jesus, released in October 2019. She once said, "Don't get so busy making a living that you forget to make a life." I agree with that.

It's Leanna Crawford and Before I Knew Jesus. This evening from 8 o'clock, we've got our Great Hymns program brought to you by Simon Lowell. Looking forward to some of those amazing hymns that kind of really get into your soul. And here's a little taster of the kind of music that you're going to hear on your UCB too. It's Derry Doherty and All to Jesus, I Surrender. Oh man, this one always reminds me of when I was very young and going to some of these tent meetings in South Africa and seeing people go up to give their lives to Jesus, making that proclamation, that public proclamation of their faith in Jesus and wanting to follow Jesus. I surrender all.

0: Derry Doherty and All to Jesus, I Surrender. Hearing more like that with Simon Lowell from 8 o'clock tonight in our Great Hymns program.
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4: 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Now, we live in a world today where everybody wants to be spiritually enlightened. They want to know who they are and why they're here. You know, in the Bible, in John's Gospel chapter 1, God talks about how Jesus is the only way to true spiritual enlightenment. He is the light of the world. I can testify to that. Millions of people can testify to that and what Jesus has done in our lives when we feel spiritually truly alive through him. So if Jesus is the true enlightenment and he's the light of the world, then every other spiritual path is still darkness. So wherever you're seeking spiritual enlightenment, wherever it may be, whatever form it takes, true spiritual enlightenment can only be found in Jesus Christ as your Lord and Savior. He's the light of the world and he's the Prince of Peace.

It's the belonging curse and Jesus over everything. Coming up in the next hour, we've got our Bible teaching from St. Nick's. And I think they're into the final part of the series they've been looking into, why we should believe what we do believe as followers of Jesus. Just getting that good foundation for our faith in Christ. That's on the way at about 20 past seven. Jeremiah chapter 32 and verse 27 says, "I am the Lord, the God of all mankind. Is anything too hard for me?" It was a verse that Pastor Andrew Rabert used as part of Alive to God this week. He says, "There is nothing too hard for God. Give him your issues and your impossibilities. He will turn things around and give you a good story to tell. You'll see his faithfulness and you will see what he can do." I have seen that. I've been praying for some friends, some colleagues, some family members, and I've been so encouraged this week to see answers to prayer. I want to encourage you right at the start of this year. The Lord put this like a dream really in my heart, a reminder of his word, a promise in his word that says we should walk by faith and not by sight. And it's something I've been walking in ever since. I want to encourage you to walk by faith and not by sight. Jeremiah 32 and verse 27 says, "I am the Lord, the God of all mankind. Is anything too hard for me?" Trust God to intervene in your situation. Got the news on the way, and then more great music.

husband and wife duo Carrie Job, Cody Carnes, and Cover the Earth. Now, earlier this week on The Drive Show, part of my moment of reflection on Thursday was reading from My Utmost for His Highest, the anglicized modern edition from Oswald Chambers. It was called Theology Alive, and I wanted to read it as a little bit of a prompt ahead of our teaching from St. Nick's, which is all about Jesus urging us to stay in the light. We're going to hear from Chris Fishlock in a moment. And it's really about applying what we hear in church on a Sunday, what we read in our own time with the Lord in the Bible, living out our salvation, walking out our salvation with fear and trembling. Oswald Chambers writes about having your theology alive. Beware of not acting on what God shows you when you're up in the mountaintop with him. You have to obey the light you receive on high after you come back down into the valley. If you don't, the light will turn to darkness. Jesus said, and we read this in Matthew chapter 6 and verse 23, if then the light within you is darkness, how great is that darkness? The instant you brush aside an insight from God, you will begin to get dry rot in your spiritual life. Continually bring the truth out into your daily life. Work it out into everything you do. When you don't, the light you've been given will prove a curse. The most difficult kind of person to deal with is the one who has a smug satisfaction of recalling some past mountaintop experience, but who isn't working out that experience in day-to-day life. If you say that you are sanctified, show it. The experience must be so genuine that it is evident in your life. Beware of any belief that makes you self-indulgent. No matter how beautiful it sounds, it comes from the devil. Theology has to work itself out in the most practical of ways. Matthew chapter 5 and verse 20 says, "For I tell you that unless your righteousness surpasses that of the Pharisees, you will certainly not enter the kingdom of heaven." It's about working out our salvation with fear and trembling. You can read the full devotional in Oswald Chambers' My Utmost for His Highest. It's from the 27th of August, called Theology Alive.

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4: Hi, this is Gaynor van der Hagen, Christian author and Bible study group leader of Equippers Church, Surrey. As a Zimbabwean, I never expected to live in France, nor the UK, where I am currently. But I believe God works in seasons and places us where He wants us for a specific reason. Perhaps you aren't happy about where you are working or living and you feel demotivated. I encourage you to stop looking at yourself and your whereabouts, but look up and ask God if He has placed you there for a specific reason. Perhaps God wants you to start a prayer meeting at your work, or wants you to pray for your town, reaching out to your neighbors that don't yet know Him. You will see opportunities, feel hopeful, and be expectant for God to use you for His glory. Your unique abilities and position are possibly needed to address a challenge or make positive changes. God has placed you there. So make the most of every opportunity.

0: It was new on the playlist at the start of this month, and we've got more new music starting next Tuesday. I know, the 1st of September. Looking forward to that. This one was stunning, though. And so even from September, we'll still have it here on the playlist, but we won't hear it quite as much through the month of September. It's Ryan Kennedy and Be My. Right, it is time for us to take a listen in to more teaching from St. Nick's this evening. It is Chris Fishlock who brings us our teaching, Why We Should Believe It. It's part 10, and he's taking a look at some of the stark words of Jesus that we need to pay attention to.
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2: Really powerful light does exactly those two things. It illuminates and it can blind. It reveals things sometimes, doesn't it, that you can never see, that you can't see. And at the same time, if you look into the light, it can temporarily blind you. If the light is powerful enough, it can remove your sight altogether. And here in John 9, Jesus does both. That's why he describes himself in the way that he does in the middle of verse 5. Just have a look down at verse 5. I am the light of the world. And what we're going to see in this chapter, Jesus quite literally giving sight to the blind. And perhaps this will shock some of us here today. We're going to see Jesus actually removing people's sight. And we're going to have to think carefully about that and what that means and what the right application is. Both ideas are summed up, of course, towards the end of the chapter. If you look at verse 39, Jesus' own words, for judgment I came into this world, that those who do not see may see, and those who see may become blind. That's what light does. It illuminates and it blinds. So there is our framework, where we're going, what we're trying to do. There's lots of important details, but let's dive into some of them. You'll see the first point there, the blind, the seriousness of our natural state. Verse 1, as Jesus passed by, he saw a man blind from birth, and his disciples asked him, Rabbi, who sinned, this man or his parents, that he was born blind? And Jesus answered, it was not that this man sinned or his parents, but that the works of God might be displayed in him. Now, we don't get a lot of details about this guy, the blind man, that is. He is blind from birth. End of verse 8, we get that he's a beggar. I think the important detail, though, end of verse 3, okay, this is what our attention is really being drawn to, that the works of God might be displayed in him. In other words, Jesus is saying, look, don't worry too much about his sort of, you know, what he's doing in this world or his name or anything like that. What matters is that you're going to see something happen to him which is going to be useful for you. He is a vehicle to display the work of God. Now, it's interesting as we sort of consider that, sort of think, you know, what else helps to inform us about what that work of God actually is. You may have noticed that this work took place on a Sabbath. You get that in verse 14, don't you? Verse 14, Jesus chose to heal this person on a Sabbath. If you were with us back at the beginning of term, I mean, we saw that before in John chapter 5. We knew that that was going to wind up the authorities. Jesus got into a confrontation with the authorities as a result of healing a person on a Sabbath, and now he does it again. It sort of helps us to look at those two miracles together. Back in chapter 5, it was a guy who'd been paralyzed for 38 years. Now it's a guy who's born blind. And those are both pretty severe conditions, we might say. And on the surface, of course, healings of this nature draw attention to the fact that Jesus would often home in on, you might say, the most extreme or maybe the most hopeless of human cases. Like the paralyzed man in chapter 5, the blind man here in chapter 9 functions as a picture of humanity. Humanity, we might say, in our natural state. In other words, blind from birth. Look again at verse 3. It was not that this man sinned or his parents, but that the works of God might be displayed in him. You see, there was nothing especially deserving about his blindness. He hadn't done anything to deserve it. His parents hadn't any more. His blindness and the healing that would shortly follow were there to teach the disciples in the first instance, those who were looking in, and of course us as we read about the account, something about God. But before we get into the miracle, we just need to appreciate what humanity is really like, because I think this is quite a surprise. And I don't think we're very quick to want to draw this conclusion of the world around us. But naturally speaking, spiritually speaking, blind from birth. And the point that's being made here, of course, our friends, our family, our colleagues, as unable to help themselves spiritually as a blind man is able to give himself sight. One of the dangers, I think, for Christians is forgetting how desperate the world's situation is. People achieve around us. I mean, especially for all of you sort of involved in the impressive structures that exist around us, you know, people achieve remarkable things. They have brilliant minds, very high moral standards, lots to regard and be sort of proud of. And because of that, I think we can sometimes be over-optimistic about the world. We can think, but it's also impressive. There's so many capable people. And yet Jesus tells us the truth here. Without him, this man is a perfect picture of the world, just like the paralyzed man in chapter 5. Without him, hopeless situation. And that's why Jesus came, to show us that there is a solution to our hopeless natural state. And that brings us to the second point. But I hope we can see, I mean, far from this man being an unfortunate exception, this man is, if you like, exhibit A of the human condition, blind from birth. And Jesus says he wants to see the works of God displayed in him. I mean, it's going to take a miracle, isn't it? A guy blind from birth, it's going to take a miracle. And so the stage is set. You'll see the second point there. Jesus enables the blind to see. And there's a physical and spiritual thing going on here, and it's worth just sort of thinking a little bit about that. It's very much a physical healing. But of course, we know from John's gospel that physical healings are used to teach us spiritual realities. So let's just take a few moments thinking about this. Have a look at verse 6. Having said these things, he spat on the ground and made mud with the saliva. Then he anointed the man's eyes with the mud. Or mud and spit. It's a little bit distracting, really necessary. You sort of think, is that detail of any significance? It may not be, but as you can imagine, there's a lot of speculation. And when we get into Bible studies on this sort of thing, everybody's got an idea and an opinion. We can't be absolutely sure, but here are a few sort of suggestions. Some suggest that the saliva may have healing properties. I don't know, maybe your saliva. I'm not so sure about that. Enzymes and such sounds a little bit far-fetched. Something that Jesus is using sort of creation-like symbolism in the same way that sort of man was made from the dust of the earth. So Jesus uses the mud of the earth to make a new creation. That sounds all just a little bit convenient, really, doesn't it? I mean, you could take it or leave it. I'd probably suggest leaving that one. Calvin suggests this. He says, to add mud to a man's eyes makes it even more impressive when he can see. I think that makes a good point, doesn't it? But again, it doesn't really help us very much. I think there's something more significant going on here. You see, in the Old Testament, there's always a lot of emphasis on being made holy or set apart. And the repeated problem that comes up in the Old Testament again and again is the problem of sin. Sin just gets in everything and messes up everything. All the time, everyone, everywhere, sin. And so the big problem is, how do you go from sin to not sin? How do you go from this state of just being messed up and unclean to righteous and clean? Well, in the Old Testament, again, if an unclean person was to touch, or even worse, to spit on a clean person, they would become unclean too. So you conferred extra sin, if you like, by conferring your unclean status. But here's the thing. If things can be transferred through objects, then just maybe the saliva is more of a sort of a picture, a vehicle showing how a person's status can be transferred. And that is typical of the way Jesus acts. I mean, this is something that happens often. You know, Jesus is the one who controversially goes and touches the leper. Jesus is the one who will allow somebody who is ceremonially unclean. You think of Mark and the woman who's been bleeding for many years, and there's an embrace, there's a touch, and those sort of things are just not acceptable. Except if you're trying to make a point that laws don't apply to you in the same way. And rather than going against the law, Jesus is showing that he is undoing the effects of sin, transferring a clean status. And so maybe, I think this is my sort of favorite suggestion. Okay, I wouldn't go to the stake on this, but the saliva may be a symbol of the transfer of something that Jesus has to the blind man. A way of showing that the blind man needs something that Jesus has that he doesn't have. Whatever. It works. Verse 7, go and wash in the pool of Siloam. He went and washed, came back seeing. I mean, what a day that must have been for a man born blind. Can you imagine that? Never having seen. I mean, it's quite hard for us to imagine if we can see. I'm not aware of any blind people here today or in the congregation recently. I mean, it's a massive thing, isn't it? There's a Christian writer called Max Lucado. He writes a lot of books for kids. And he tells the story, one of his books, of a guy called Bob Edens. It's a true story. And this guy, Bob Edens, had been blind for 51 years. And Max goes into a lot of detail about, you know, Bob's testimony, how he described the world as a black hole of sounds and smells. He had to sort of feel his way through decades of darkness. And then one day, a very skilled surgeon performed a complicated operation and Bob could see. And he said some really cool things when he first began to see. He said, I can see the shape of the moon. Never seen it before. I love watching a jet engine leave a sort of path of vapor across the sky. And this was my favorite comment. I never would have dreamt that yellow is so yellow. I just don't have the words. I'm just amazed by yellow. You can see, kind of just appreciating for the first time. Well, all of that was going on. And the physical miracle is amazing, isn't it? I mean, Jesus really could render the NHS completely redundant. That's how powerful he is. But we know there's more going on than just an impressive physical miracle. The real miracle is not his physical sight, but his spiritual enlightenment. As we read on in chapter 9, we see the spiritual enlightenment. We see it's like his sort of eyes get open spiritually too. It happens a little bit more gradually. That's probably typical for lots of us here. For me, it felt like a light was being sort of turned on gradually over some time. But look how he starts off unsure. Verse 11, he just refers to Jesus. I mean, he doesn't really get it. He's just the man called Jesus, doesn't really know anything about him. Look at verse 17. The once blind man describes Jesus as a prophet. A little bit of progress there. Man called Jesus, prophet. Sounds impressive. By verse 33, just flick over the page. Our once blind man concludes, this man is from God. Well, that sort of fits with him being a prophet. But then by verse 38, he accepts that Jesus is not just a prophet, but more than that, look at verse 38. Lord, speaking to Jesus, I believe. And he worshipped him. No prophet in the Old Testament would allow people to worship them. It means he threw himself on the floor. He sort of prostrated himself before Jesus. And Jesus accepts that. The man recognizes that Jesus is his Savior, his Lord, his God. He's converted. And the point being made, in just the same way that it takes a miracle to open somebody's eyes physically, so it takes a miracle to open somebody's eyes spiritually. Passage doesn't use the word miracle, as I've already suggested. It's the phrase, the work of God. You remember from verse 3, it's not that this man sinned or his parents, that the works of God might be displayed in him. So what exactly is the work of God? Well, yes, the physical is impressive. No normal human being can do this. It clearly points to Jesus' true identity, and I'll say a bit more about that in a moment. But the work of God goes deeper. The true work is so much more impressive than just a physical miracle. The true work is the spiritual work of opening blind eyes, the simple, profound reality of seeing Jesus for who he really is. And John goes on to explain in the next few chapters of the gospel, that this work is something that the disciples are going to be involved in. He explains to them, they get a little bit alarmed about this, but he says, well, it's time for me soon to go to the cross. And then after that, after my resurrection, I'm going to go back to heaven. I'm just going to leave you guys. And they get quite distressed about that. Jesus says, you'll carry on the work because I'm going to give you the words that I have and you're going to write them down. And the words will be the means by which my status can be conferred on people. But the point it's making here, spiritual sight takes a miracle. A status change is needed. In other words, I mean, this passage is very simply showing us that for you or me to understand and know Jesus,

But the point for you is only Jesus can actually make the difference. If you're not completely convinced yet, you need to ask Jesus to make you convinced. Ask him to open your eyes. Of course, to do that is to admit that you can't see on your own. That's a humbling start, isn't it? For many of us who are converted, it's a fresh sort of chance to appreciate what the Lord has done in us. We are living proof that miracles happen in today's world. Only Jesus can do that. But if only Jesus can do that, you know, does your prayer life reflect the fact that only Jesus can bring hope to a blind world? And just briefly under this first point, it's worth just seeing the change that this conversion has on the individual. I mean, conversion makes such a big difference. It's not a private decision that you sort of keep to yourself. It's a publicly recognizable miracle that's taken place. The change that the man has gone through has been so dramatic, some people don't even recognize him. It's a wonderful little detail. Look at verse 8. The neighbors and those who had seen him before as a beggar were saying, "Is this not the man who used to sit and beg?" Some said, "It is he." Others said, "No, but he's like him." He kept on saying, "I am the man." A bit frustrated that people weren't believing. He, of course, knew later on. I mean, he says in verse 25, "One thing I do know, that though I was blind, now I see." You see, when God works in us to convert us, people are going to notice there's a difference. Think of Paul, murdered Christians, apostle of Jesus. Think of your own life and the change that's probably happened or is happening, how you were, how you are. I love, in terms of sort of making, just to illustrate this, I mean, the story of Nicky Cruz, you might have read the book Run Baby Run, I think it's called. He's still alive, actually, Nicky, but he was born into, I think he's in his 80s now, born into a family that was very, very against anything Christian. A Satanist family, it was described as. He was leader of a gang in New York called the Mau Maus, and he was causing havoc. And one day he meets a preacher called David Wilkerson, and the story goes, the preacher said to Cruz, "God loves you." Cruz threatened to kill the preacher. Okay, that's how he responded to that. Anyway, 2 weeks later, the preacher was holding an evangelistic meeting in the neighborhood. Cruz heard about it and thought, right, I'm going to go and teach that preacher a lesson. And as he arrived at the gathering in the church, according to Cruz, as he looks back now, the words that were being taught softened his heart. They changed everything. For the first time, he felt guilty about all the things that he'd done. He started to pray. He was converted. Sometime later, he went to Bible school. He became a preacher. And he focused particularly on trying to reach the gang members that he used to be part of. Many became Christians too, as a result of hearing the gospel from Cruz. You see, when God works a miracle in someone, it renders the person unrecognizable. Jesus, the light of the world. He opens the eyes of the blind. But secondly, and importantly, you'll see Jesus also hardens those who see to make them blind. Now, as we know, not everyone who meets Jesus or hears his words explained is attracted. Some clearly don't like what they hear. Some can't hear. It's like the words just sort of bounce off their heads like a ping pong ball. To use the text, language of the text, it seems like they are blinded. Look at verse 13. The Pharisees seem to resist the evidence. They brought to the Pharisees the man who had formerly been blind. We don't know quite why they brought them to the Pharisees. I think probably, you know, there was a recognized miracle by some. They wanted the Pharisees to confirm it. And they should have said, oh, yeah, I mean, this guy was well known. He used to beg. It's a well-known sort of miracle. We know as teachers of the law that the blind receiving sight is a clear sign of the age of the Messiah. It should have caused great excitement. What happens? Verse 16. This man is not from God, talking of Jesus. He doesn't keep the Sabbath. But others said, how can a man who is a sinner do such signs? And there was division. So immediately there's a bit of divided opinion, but just in case there was a ray of hope there, it's very quickly quashed by verse 18, the Jews.

0: that is the establishment, did not believe that he had been blind and had received his sight. Do you see what they're doing? This is really interesting. They can't deny that the man who can now see has been healed. So they deny that he was ever blind. In other words, they know that miracles can't happen and don't happen. If someone says, well, there was a miracle, they know, therefore, that there must be another explanation. And I think that's exactly what we see today, isn't it? I think that's a very, very common reaction today. To claim that a miracle has taken place claims that the laws of nature must have been changed and suspended. And as many will say and have sold books on the premise, we know miracles can't happen. And so the Pharisees turn to the formerly blind man's parents for their opinion. And of course, this little editorial comment that John includes helps us to understand the culture of fear that the Pharisees had created to make sure that the idea of a miracle was going to get quashed early on. Look at verse 22. His parents said these things because they feared the Jews, for the Jews had already agreed that if anyone should confess Jesus to be the Christ, he was to be put out of the synagogue. Therefore, his parents said, he is of age, ask him, which is a complete stitch-up of the parents, isn't it? But it means, of course, that the whole investigation has been rigged. The Pharisees had already decided that Jesus was an imposter. And so they created a culture of fear. They'd anticipated the very things that people might say and decided to put this threat. The word had gone out that anyone who professed Jesus to be the very obvious person that he must be was going to be put out of the synagogue. That was a serious thing in those days. It would have meant a loss of status, of recognition, probably would have lost their job, their livelihood. You were really out on a limb. And I think, again, we see the Pharisees' tactics alive and kicking today, don't we? The attitude in our world around us, because the starting point is skepticism, unbelief, apathy towards Jesus, there's not only a little respect for Christianity, there's suspicion over most of us who believe. And we just see the way that this sort of plays out through the rest of the details there. Verse 24, for the second time they called the man who had been blind and said to him, give glory to God. We know that this man is a sinner. It's like they're saying to everybody, before God, why don't you just own up and admit the truth? There must be evidence you're not telling us. It doesn't make any sense. We know miracles can't happen. There must be another explanation. Determined to find something. I used to have a friend like this, guy called Phil, somebody I worked with before I did church work, back in the days where I was helping businesses, business advice and stuff. And this guy called Phil, he was a really nice chap. He sort of quite early on clocked that I was a Christian and just wanted to get into discussion with me. He said, right, come on, tell me something that you believe and I'll tell you what's wrong with it. And that was his starting point. And he did it often. And to begin with, you know, I just engaged him in conversations and we would talk about things. Resurrection was one of his famous and favorite topics. But over the years, 3 years on and off, we had chats. He was always happy to debate. And sometimes he'd say, yeah, that's a really good point. I'm not quite sure what's wrong with it, but I'm sure there's something. Let me think about it. I'll get back to you. And that's sort of what's going on here, except a little bit more blatant with the Pharisees. As has been famously said, convince a man against his will, and he remains unconvinced still. And we see the Pharisees belligerent to the end. Look on to verse 34. They answered him, you were born in utter sin, and you would teach us? And they cast him out. You see, it's the only option left for them. Rather than believe, what they needed to do then was just get the evidence away. It's when you start sort of burning books, banning the reading of Luke's gospel, whatever it is that will just stop any type of inquiry. That day it was the man that was thrown out. In a short time, of course, it would be Jesus. And not just thrown out, but nailed to a cross. And of course, there's much more going on. So just briefly, as we draw to an end, the judicial hardening, which we're going to begin to draw to a close on. You see, there's something much worse in our world than being blind. There is something much worse than being blind. It's being blind and thinking you can see. That, my friends, is a very, very dangerous place to be. It's exactly the position that the Pharisees are in. It's exactly the position that my friend Phil, as far as I know, remains in. He thought he could see everything. He thought he was so clever, always could find an argument. That is a very dangerous place. These are people who declare very boldly, this isn't true, it can't be true, I know it's not true, I'll find a reason why it's not true. Verse 39, Jesus says, for judgment I came into this world, that those who do not see may see, those who see may become blind. Now, let me just unpick this a tiny bit as we draw to a close, because Jesus does not go around blinding people who can see. There are no recorded incidents of Jesus going up to somebody with perfect physical sight and taking it away. When Jesus says in verse 39, those who see may become blind, what he's describing is part of his work behind the scenes, a further spiritual, a judicial blinding. Verse 39, for judgment I came into this world. In other words, whilst it is true that Jesus came into the world to save people, one of the inevitable consequences of saving some people is that other people are not saved. There is a judgment. The very process of giving the blind man sight leads to a number of the Pharisees actually becoming confirmed in their not seeing status. It's an act of judgment for the Pharisees, and the end result is they become blind. And so when Jesus says, those who see, in verse 39, we must read it. This may really help if you sort of note this down. Those who think they can see. My friend Phil, he'd be one of those who see, but of course he doesn't really. He just thinks he can see. What we're talking about is an attitude, a characteristic that assumes it knows best and has no need of any further illumination. When a person like that meets Jesus, they will do anything to resist and object to what Jesus says to them. And so the light blinds them further. There's a judicial hardening, if you like, a further hardening confirmed by the unbelief. The reformers made a big deal of this. They would talk about sin being a punishment for sin. And we've seen that in Romans. Lots of us are studying Romans in our small groups. Of course, we see those that are hardened in sin are handed over to further sin. Sin is a punishment for sin. People who refuse to accept will find themselves harder. So when someone starts with this hard-hearted refusal to accept the evidence before them, there will be consequences. They will become harder and harder. And I think that's one of the reasons why, anecdotally, we were talking about this as a congregation the other day, you see a lot of people will accept the Lord Jesus in their young life and become harder and harder through the decades. It's quite rare for older people in their sort of 70s, 80s, 90s. Deathbed conversions of the elderly are very, very rare. My father has spoken about this to me a number of times. He's a doctor who sat at the bedside of literally thousands of people who've died. It's not the time when you see conversions, he said. So let's just draw to conclusion. I loved Ing Peng's interview earlier where she talked about starting off as a free thinker. If that's you, if you're a free thinker, then think freely about Jesus and look at what he does. Accept the incredible status that he must have and is able to give to you. Follow the light that he so clearly shows. But the Pharisees give us as readers a serious warning. As we think about the Christian faith, people who think they can see that they are just fine the way they are, that there's no need for Jesus because they're so kind and competent and sort of do Christian-like things, they'll be fine. Friends, that is a very, very dangerous place to be. All the evidence of Christianity points clearly to Jesus being not just a great healer, but a worker of miracles, an opener of eyes that are spiritually blind. So what about you? Where will the evidence lead? Look at verse 39 as we close, and I pray. For judgment I came into this world, that those who do not see may see, and those who see may become blind. Well, I'm going to close in a prayer and then hand back to Tom. Our loving Heavenly Father, we praise you and thank you for the Lord Jesus. And we ask, Father, that we will be those who humbly look to him, listen to him, accept his words, and accept the very hard reality of our natural starting point, that we are indeed blind. Help us too, Father, to depend on you and to only ask for the Lord Jesus' help for all of those around us who remain blind without him. May we depend on you and may we trust you. In Jesus' name, amen.
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Phil Wickham joined there by Tiffany Hudson with Psalm 23. Before that, St. Nick's and their Bible teaching, wrapping up that series on Why Should I Believe next week with Tom Wright at about the same time. Thanks for your company this evening. I'm back here on Drive for your bank holiday Monday Drive show from 4 o'clock. Have yourself a wonderful rest of Sunday evening. God bless you. We've got our Great Hymns program with Simon Lowell on the way just after the news. God bless and good night.

Hello there, and welcome to another Great Hymns program with me, Simon Lowell. And thank you so much for joining me again this week. And if this is your first time, welcome. I promise you we've got some great hymns for you. And unusually, we start the program off this week with a lesser known hymn, O Praise Our Great and Glorious God, sung by the choir of Wakefield Cathedral. And we've often championed them as the underdogs, the choir that sings hymns that are less well known. But it's a glorious hymn anyway, and I'm very grateful to the Wakefield Choir for singing it. It was written by Harriet Auber, and overall, it's a joyful communal call to worship, drawing particularly on the language and spirit of Psalm 150. And of course, if you know your Psalms, you'll know that Psalm 150 is a great psalm of praise. So thank you to Wakefield. Let's now carry on with another well-known hymn, Rock of Ages.

It doesn't get more patriotic than that, does it? Tugs at the heartstrings, it really does. That was Wells Cathedral Choir with I Vow to Thee, My Country. And the origin of the hymn's text is a poem by the diplomat Sir Cecil Spring Rice. And it was written around 1910. And he called it Herb's Day, which is the city of God, or the two fatherlands. And the poem describes how a Christian owes his loyalty to his homeland and to the heavenly kingdom. And of course, what makes it such a magical hymn is the music. Gustav Holst set those words, and originally the music was part of his planet suite, Jupiter, and he called it Thaxted. And the combination of Thaxted and Sir Cecil Spring Rice, pretty perfect.

know whose wonderful Yorkshire voice is? The Huddersfield Choral Society with Crown Him with Many Thrones. And that is a hymn written by Matthew Bridges and first published in 1851. And then some additional verses were added later by Godfrey Thring. And the hymn is essentially a celebration of Jesus Christ as King, with each crown representing a disparate aspect of who Christ is. And the repeated idea of many crowns comes from Revelation chapter 19, where the victorious Christ is described as wearing many crowns. And a glorious tune as well, isn't it? I love those words so much. I hope it's a favourite of yours too.

a glorious hymn by one of my favourite writers. That was King of Glory, King of Peace, written, of course, by George Herbert. And it's a fascinating hymn. It really is. It's a poem of contrasts, alternating the first two verses between what I, the singer, promises to do and what God has already done. And there's a sort of antiphonal quality, isn't there? King of Glory, King of Peace. And then we all say, I will love thee. And then somebody says, and that love may never cease. And we all say, I will move thee, or whatever. Quite fascinating indeed. And the humility that is evident in much of Herbert's poetry is seen in the penultimate verse of this hymn. Small it is in this poor sort to enroll thee. Meaning, it is a small thing to celebrate you in such an inadequate way. George Herbert really had a way with words, didn't he?

Another hymn there from the wonderful George Herbert. That was the choir of St. Chad's Roman Catholic Cathedral in Birmingham with Teach Me My God and King, which is a short but very profound hymn about making every ordinary part of life an offering to God. As I said just before, he really does have a way with words, really direct and profound. Absolutely wonderful. Now, slightly later than normal, let's start Mission Impossible. I'll give you a couple of clues, and then you have to see if you can guess the hymn. So this week, we have got one of my favourite hymns of all time. I absolutely love it. And if I told you that it was written in 1847 by a Scottish Anglican cleric as he was dying from tuberculosis, would you know the answer? We'll see.

He who would valiant be, also known as to be a pilgrim, is an English Christian hymn using the words of John Bunyan in The Pilgrim's Progress. And it first appeared in part two, written in 1684. And what makes it very special these days is that melody. In 1906, the British composer Ralph Vaughan Williams set the words to a melody taken from the traditional song, which was called Our Captain Cried All Hands. And he found it in the hamlet of Monk's Gate in West Sussex, hence the name of Monk's Gate, by which the melody is referred to in hymn books. And I think it's a great hymn. Used to love singing it at school, that gorgeous tune. And I loved all the sort of the foul fiends and all the, oh, just very exciting. I mustn't get excited about it too much. Anyway, let's give you another clue to Mission Hymn Possible. I said it was written in 1847 by a priest who was dying of tuberculosis. It has got a glorious, glorious tune to it. And if I told you this is makes it very easy, it's been sung at the FA Cup final since 1927.

the choir there of Trinity College, Cambridge, with I Heard the Voice of Jesus Say, which was written by the Scottish minister and hymn writer Horatius Bonar, written around 1845. And Bonar originally wrote many of his early hymns for children and Sunday schools because he felt that young people struggled to understand the traditional meaning of hymns. And this is quite interesting structurally. It's divided into two halves. The first half quotes an invitation of Jesus from the Gospels, and the second half describes the believer's personal response and transformation. And that lovely tune as well. Brilliant. So, did you get the clues to Mission Impossible? I don't think it was very difficult. Anyway, here is one of my favourite choirs, the choir of King's College, Cambridge, to sing one of my favourite hymns and the answer to the quiz.

Oh, it doesn't get much better than that, does it? That was the choir of Westminster Abbey with, of course, Praise to the Holiest in the Height. And that sadly brings us almost to the end of the first hour of Great Hymns. I hope you've enjoyed listening or indeed singing along. I've certainly enjoyed playing them for you. After the news, we've got some more great hymns. And of course, as ever, we have our teaching from All Souls Langham Place. So now's the time to have a little stretch, pop the kettle on, or if you just want to lay back, listen to a couple more hymns, I hope that you'll join me, Simon Lowell, after the news in about 5 minutes' time.

Hello there, and welcome back to the second hour of Great Hymns with me, Simon Lowell. Thank you so much for joining me, and if you have just turned on, you are very welcome indeed. And that was a lovely way to start. Jonathan Vera with a wonderful arrangement of How Sweet the Name of Jesus Sounds, which of course was written by John Newton as part of his Olney Hymns back in 1779. And it's a hymn of affectionate trust in Jesus, celebrating how his name brings comfort, strength, salvation and hope to the believer throughout life and beyond. And as I say, lovely arrangement, beautifully sung by Jonathan there.

0: I will never, ever tire of that hymn. Soul of my Saviour, sung there by the choir of the Collegiate Church of St. Mary in Warwick. And it's a traditional Catholic hymn based on the ancient 14th century Latin prayer, Anima Christi. And verse 1 focuses on sanctification, seeking to be filled with the body and blood of Christ. Verse 2 asks for protection through the passion and for closeness to Jesus. And the last verse prays for defense against evil and for eternal life in heaven. And that tune as well. I mean, that really is just such an amazing hymn. I think it has to be in my sort of top five, without a doubt. Now, hymns often express what we as Christians have been brought into, the family of believers, the church. Hymns can also express what Christ means to us. Well, interestingly, that's something we're about to consider now in our Bible teaching. We're coming to the closing section of Paul's letter to young Timothy. The church was in crisis, but Paul had great hope in Jesus. So let's now go and join our friends at All Souls Langham Place.
1: Welcome to All Souls Langham Place, coming to you from the heart of London's West End. Our Bible teaching today is brought to us by Chris Wright.
2: What I hope we will see is that these closing verses of Paul's second letter are anything but leftovers. They're not just a few casual greetings to end with, just a few crumbs on the plate. Not at all. Paul was writing this letter to Timothy, probably almost certainly the very last letter he wrote before his death, out of a real deep concern for the future of the church in his world. Because, you see, there was a crisis. He tells us that. There was a crisis in the province of Asia. That means Asia Minor, what we would now call Western Turkey. That's where Paul had lived and worked for several years in recent past. It's where Ephesus was, the capital city of Asia Minor. And that's where Timothy was. But in chapter 1, verse 15 of Paul's letter, he tells us that everyone there had deserted him, says Paul. So we come now to this last section, these final verses. And I think what I want us to see is that there are two points. First of all, there's Paul and his friends at the beginning and end of the section, and then Paul and his Lord in the middle in verses 16 to 18. So first of all, then, let's think of Paul and his friends, verses 9 to 13 and 19 to 22. Now, some of us, at least of a certain age, will remember a very popular American sitcom called Friends. And there was a theme tune that came on every time it was on the television, "I'll be there for you." Well, I'm afraid in Paul's case, sadly, many of his friends were not there for him. But just think of the size of Paul's circle of friends that he refers to here, the ones that actually get mentioned. Don't you think it's a bit ironic that Paul talks about himself being deserted and all alone? Well, of course, I mean, physically he was. He was in a prison, which would have been a horrible dungeon. And he just got Luke for company. He says, "Only Luke is with me." He's cut off from all the others who had been his mission team over so many years, who had traveled with him, journeyed with him, been through all the problems. But just look at all the people and places he actually mentions. And actually, there are 18 names and 8 places mentioned in these closing verses. I mean, first of all, there's Paul himself up in Rome with all the others that are there. And then over at the other side of the Mediterranean, there's Timothy and all those people in Ephesus and Miletus. And many of those people he mentions had been co-workers with Paul. He knew them well. They get honorable mentions in his letters and in the book of Acts. And then there's Titus up there in Dalmatia, which is more or less where Albania and Croatia are today. And presumably Titus is still there doing what he'd been doing in Crete when Paul wrote him his letter, that is, planting churches, establishing, teaching churches. And then over at the other end, there's Crescens, and he is in Galatia, which is somewhere in the middle of Turkey. And doubtless, again, he's following up all the work that the Apostle Paul had done when he had evangelized in that area. And then somewhere in the middle, there's Erastus in Corinth, a city that Paul knew very well. Now, we're going to come to Demas in a moment, the one who's up there in Thessalonica, the deserter. But just for a moment, pause to take in the significance of this map. I mean, just look at how far the gospel had spread in just a few decades, 20, 30 years from the death and resurrection of the Lord Jesus Christ. It had already reached Rome itself. And many of these large strategic cities that were the capital cities of different Roman provinces. And in many of those cities, there are people who are known to Paul, who are carrying on God's mission to the nations. They're building up little communities of believers. They're planting outposts of the kingdom of God. So you see, Paul was not really alone, or at least not as alone as he felt. Now, I don't know, what do you think? I don't know if it would have encouraged Paul as he just remembered all these names and these places. Did he feel, oh, that's better? Yeah, they're all there as he greets them. But as we lament the decline of the church in England, or the Western church more generally, let's be clear, we are not alone either. The Lord has his people all over the world. Some of them are here in our midst this evening. As you know, through the Langham Partnership, we have sisters and brothers in all the continents of the global south, and will probably be those faithful sisters and brothers in the global south, Africa, Asia, Latin America, who will stand alongside us and who will ensure, under God, that God's church in all the world will actually never face extinction, because it's God's church. But nevertheless, there is Demas pointing us to a rather darker side of Paul's friends. And so we have to think, yes, the size of Paul's circle, but also to faithfuls or traitors. Now, I have to say that I've never actually watched a single episode of Traitors, but I was reliably informed that that's why they divide. You're a faithful or you're a traitor. And Demas is the wrong one. You see, Demas is a rather sad name because Paul mentions him twice earlier in two of his letters. In Colossians and in Philemon, Demas had once been a faithful companion of Paul. It's part of his mission team. But now he's deserted. He's abandoned ship. He's gone off to Thessalonica, which was probably his home city and was a fairly large and prosperous city. So here's Demas, once a faithful, now a traitor. It's tragic, isn't it? But why? Well, Paul tells us there in verse 10, Demas, because he loved this world, has deserted me and gone off to Thessalonica. Because he loved this world. The literal words that Paul uses are because he loved the now age. That is, he craves the comfort, the security that you can get in this present world, the now age, along with all the good things that you could get in a prosperous city like Thessalonica. And Demas, well, he's just had enough. He's had enough of life with Paul and all the demands and the deprivations that that had brought on him. And especially, of course, the shame. The shame of being associated with this chained up criminal suspect in a Roman dungeon. I mean, that was the last straw. Enough was enough. Demas basically is homesick. The trouble is, he's homesick for the wrong home. He's homesick for the home, the world that he left behind when he chose to follow Jesus and to follow the Apostle Paul into his mission and ministry, rather than the home that lay ahead when the Lord Jesus would return, the home of the new creation, the new heaven and the new earth. Because you see, that's the sharp contrast that Paul makes between verse 8 and verse 10, or 9 and 10. Can you look down and just see that? You see, in verse 8, can you read it there, that Paul says that he's looking forward to that day, along with all who long for Christ's appearing. And literally, all who long for is all who love. It's the same word as he says about Demas in verse 10. Paul and his faithful friends, they love the Lord Jesus, and they love the prospect of the world to come when he returns. That's what they're giving their life for, the future, the whole eternal perspective that lies ahead. Paul knows the story he's in, and they love where it leads, the return of Christ in glory. Demas, on the other hand, he loves the now age, this present world. And so he's decided he's not going to struggle any longer with this tough, costly ministry of the gospel and preaching and teaching the word of God. He doesn't want to miss out on the now age and all the perks that it brings. He's not going to miss out on that just for the sake of the future and the crown and the glory and the reward that is worth suffering for when Christ returns. So that's the question, you see. And I don't know, it might be one that some could be wrestling with right now. Perhaps you may be wondering, is it possible that God is calling me into that particular form of gospel-centered ministry, of preaching and teaching God's word, of faithfully leading God's people in the paths of truth and righteousness until Christ returns? And you are counting the cost of what that might mean if you were to move in that direction. And quite right too, so you should. But the question is, you see, at the end of the day, are you with Paul in verse 8 or with Demas in verses 9 and 10? Do you love the prospect of the eternal lasting future of the age to come when Christ returns and all that you will have done for him will have been worth it? Or will you love this present transient world more, even though it's already passing away? Faithfuls or traitors? But there is another contrast here in these verses, and it's actually between Demas and Mark. You see, Demas had been a faithful once and then became a traitor. Mark, on the other hand, had been a failure once, but is now, says Paul, useful for ministry. So we've moved, as it were, from faithfuls to traitors to failures or usefuls. You might know the story back in Acts chapter 12 and 13. John Mark, that was his full name, John Mark, he had accompanied Paul and Barnabas on their first evangelistic mission journey into Cyprus, first of all. And then when they got to southern Turkey, for some reason, Mark turned back. He didn't go on. And so later on, the second time Paul and Barnabas went out, Paul refused to take Mark with him. This is what he said. Well, actually, what the book of Acts tells us this. I quote, "Paul did not think it wise to take Mark, because he had deserted them in Pamphylia and had not continued with them in the work." See? A failure. An early failure was Mark. But that was then. And this is now, much later. And Paul wants Mark back. And you notice he wants Timothy to bring Mark with him, not just to keep him company, you know, to go and get some food and drink or whatever, but, says Paul, to be helpful to me in my ministry. Which doesn't mean just helpful in the sense of, as I say, keeping him company and doing a few odd jobs. No, the actual word he uses here is exactly the same as in chapter 2, verse 21, where Paul had talked about those who are useful to the master and prepared to do any good work. And that's John Mark now. He's moved from being a failure to being useful, not just to Paul, but to the Lord Jesus Christ himself. And once again, I just wonder, could it be that you, if you're thinking of this whole thing through these past weeks, that you're acutely aware of some past failure in your life? So that for very good reason, you're hesitating, you're even to consider, let alone accept the thought that God might be calling you towards some kind of church-based, gospel-centered ministry of that sort. Because you think, past failure surely disqualifies me. I don't deserve it then, I don't deserve it now, I'll never do that. Well, my friend, if that is the way you might be thinking, you are part of a very large club. And that is the club of forgiven failures. It's a club you'll find that includes not only John Mark here, but also Peter and the Apostle Paul himself and me and all of us who share this kind of ministry here at All Souls. You see, all of us who do this kind of thing in ministry of the word, we know that we are not worthy so much as to gather up the crumbs under the Lord's table, any more than any of us is. But we serve him gratefully, day by day, out of the grace of his forgiveness and the amazement of his restoration. That was John Mark. So the question then is, you see, Demas then or Mark? Which is it going to be for you? Well, we haven't really got time to talk about the other bad guy on the list, Alexander, the metal worker, in verses 14 and 15. Really, he's obviously an enemy of Paul. It may even be that he'd got Paul arrested. There's a suspicion of that he betrayed him, and that's why he had hurried off, left his cloak and his books behind in Troas. Maybe, we don't know. But anyway, he has enemies, and Paul knows it, and he warns Timothy to beware. But when you really need a friend, Paul knows that he's a friend in Timothy. See, more than anything else, Paul just wants to see Timothy again. I mean, look what Paul had said right up front at the very beginning of his letter. He says, to Timothy, my dear son, I constantly remember you in my prayers and recalling your tears. I long to see you that I might be filled with joy. Seems that Timothy was a very special companion and co-worker with Paul for many years. In fact, you'll find that 6 of Paul's letters were actually written from Paul and Timothy. 2 Corinthians, Philippians, Colossians, 1 and 2 Thessalonians, and Philemon. So Paul and Timothy were very special friends and co-workers, and Paul just needs his friend. And the lovely thing here, I hope you'll agree, is that Paul's very simple requests to Timothy remind us that this great apostle Paul was just a human being like the rest of us. Very human needs. And he wasn't ashamed to make those needs known to his friend and put them in a letter that he knew would be read to the rest of the church. I mean, he feels lonely, apart from Luke. And in his loneliness, he just wants his best friend's company. He knows that winter is coming, and so this prison is going to get pretty damp and cold there in Rome, so he needs warmer clothing. That cloak that he'd left behind with Carpus and Troas, it was like a big thick blanket, like a poncho with a hole in the middle, and it would keep you warm. And then, of course, he urges Timothy to leave in good time so that he can get across Greece and then across the Adriatic Sea before winter comes and stops the sailings, in verse 21. And he's determined, this Paul, that even though he's in prison, he can still carry on with some ministry. So he wants his scrolls, which probably means the scrolls that would have contained some of the books of the Old Testament, the scriptures, so that he could read and study, and the parchments, which possibly means writing materials on which he might want to write some more letters. Who knows? But you get the point, don't you? Here's this frail old man in chains, in the darkness of the prison, and he longs for more company, for warmer clothes, and for his books. But he's not wallowing in self-pity. I mean, yes, he's needy in all sorts of ways, but he's still doggedly working on to the very end. He's going to keep on serving, and he wants his friends to help when you need a friend. But of course, Paul knew that there was one friend that he wouldn't have to wait until winter for. And that was the one who was there by his side all the time, the Lord Jesus himself. And so that brings us then from thinking about Paul and his friends to thinking about Paul and his Lord. And there they are. You can see it in verses 16 down to 18 towards the end of that column. Now, you remember that during COVID, quite a number of churches went online and started streaming their services to their congregation. One of our friends told us about a church where they wanted to play the hymn, "What a Friend We Have in Jesus," and some rather technically challenged person looked for it online and pressed the button, and out came Randy Newman's song, "You Got a Friend in Me," the theme song of Toy Story. But actually, you know, that's exactly what Jesus was saying, if not singing, to Paul. "Paul, you got a friend in me." And Paul knows it. Paul had a friend in Jesus. And he wants Timothy to know that too, which I think is why he writes these verses of his own experience. This is not just nostalgia or anything, or wanting to make Timothy feel guilty. This is Paul telling what he had experienced for the encouragement of Timothy. And when you look at the way Paul talks about what has just happened in verse 16, it's very like what Jesus also experienced. Paul says, "At my first offense," that refers to the Roman court procedure of having a pre-trial hearing of the defendant in public. And anybody could come along. Sometimes the emperor himself was there, and the defendant was given the opportunity to defend himself, and that's what he could do. And Paul says that when that happened, at that point, he suffered exactly what Jesus suffered on the night he was arrested. "Everyone deserted me," says Paul. "All the disciples deserted Jesus and fled," say the Gospels. And in both cases, it was because they were scared, weren't they? Scared of what would happen to themselves. And it's quite understandable. Now, Paul knew that there were plenty of other Christian believers in Rome by then. He names a few of them there a little bit later in verse 21. But Paul says, not one of them came to speak up for him, to say a word in his defense, even just to be there for him. Too scared, understandably. But Paul follows Jesus' example again, doesn't he? And the example of Stephen when he prays for their forgiveness, that God would not hold it against them. And also, following the example of Jesus, Paul was actually not alone. Jesus said to his disciples in John 16, verse 32, Jesus said, you, my disciples, you will all leave me alone, yet I am not alone, for my Father is with me. And so, says Paul, no one came to my defense, but the Lord stood at my side. Verse 17. So it was not just the Lord's example, but also the Lord's presence. The Lord stood at my side and gave me strength, says Paul in verse 17. Now, strength for what? Well, not just to stand up straight, say a few appropriate remarks, or maybe just keep his mouth shut and get through the whole thing safely. No, not a bit of it. See, Paul has an opportunity here. The opportunity was to defend himself. That was his legal right as a Roman citizen. He could be heard for as long as he wanted to talk. And he did what he always did on such moments. He preached the gospel. Fully, he says. So that everybody, all those Gentiles, all those pagans who were there at this public meeting could hear it. Now, actually, Paul's words here are just a little bit more significant than something like, well, I preached and everybody listened, which would be good enough, actually, as a preacher, if that was all he meant. But there is a sense in the words he uses, a sense of completion, of fulfillment, of finishing his life's work, getting the job done. Do you remember what Jesus

said about Paul. He's my instrument to proclaim my name to the nations. And you remember what Jesus commanded his own disciples? The end of Matthew's gospel. Go and make disciples of all the nations. Now, I don't know if Paul ever heard those words that we have at the end of Matthew's gospel, the Great Commission. But his words to all the nations heard the message is exactly the same words as at the end of Matthew's gospel. All the nations, all the Gentiles, QED, it's done. The nations have heard the word. That's why I rather like the way the New English Bible translates verse 17. It says this simply, the Lord stood by me and lent me strength so that I might be his instrument in making the full proclamation of the gospel for the whole pagan world to hear. I like that. But how was Paul so sure that the Lord was with him, standing by his side? What do you think? I think it's because he knew the scriptures, and especially because he knew the Psalms, because there are some clear echoes in these last verses of Paul of some very familiar Psalms. You see, Paul speaks about being deserted, forsaken. And you remember the words of Jesus on the cross in the 22nd Psalm, my God, why have you forsaken me? The word Paul uses here is the same as the Greek translation of that Psalm. He almost certainly has it in his mind. And can you imagine Paul praying some further verses of the 22nd Psalm? Lord, do not be far from me. You are my strength. Come quickly to help me. Deliver me from the sword. Rescue me from the mouth of the lions, said the psalm. And God did exactly that, said Paul. At least on that occasion, he was rescued. Although he knew that when the actual trial would come, he almost certainly would face the sword of execution. And we can also imagine, can we not, Paul filled with the assurance of the 23rd Psalm that we all know so well, and so did he. Even though I walk through the valley of the shadow of death, I fear no evil, for you are with me. The Lord stood by my side, says Paul. So the Lord's example, the Lord's presence, the Lord's psalm. And finally, can you hear in verse 18 echoes of the Lord's prayer? I think it's in Paul's mind. Verse 18, the Lord will rescue me from every evil and will bring me safely to his heavenly kingdom, and to him be glory forever and ever. Amen. Deliver us from evil, for yours is the kingdom, the power, and the glory forever and ever. Amen. Now, death, of course, is an evil. But Paul has no fear of it, because for him, he knows that death will actually be his final deliverance, because his future is safe, and his future is the heavenly kingdom of Christ. That is, when Christ will return to reign over the new heaven, the new earth of God's creation. See, as I said, Paul knows the story he's in, and he knows where it ends. And it's the great biblical story of salvation. So he's safe in the arms of Jesus. He knows where he's going. And he lived and he died in the sure and certain hope of his citizenship in that kingdom. And you see, so could Timothy live that life too. And that's what Paul is really saying here. Paul is saying, you, Timothy, go on faithfully doing what I've just told you I did. Even when I was standing alone in that court, I went on preaching the gospel, even though it would mean suffering and death. And that was Paul's word to Timothy. And to us. Yes, to us too. Because you see, the very last words of his letter, can you see them there? Grace be with you all, or y'all, as it would be if this was Texas. It's plural. It's the only place in this letter where Paul has used the plural form of you. Every else is just Timothy. But now, in a sense, this very personal letter to Timothy, it widens out to address and embrace all those who would read it there in Ephesus, and all of us who read it here this evening and over these past weeks. Grace be with you all, because this is a word for all of us. And so therefore we come, as it were, to those last words of the Apostle Paul himself, probably the last words he ever

0: wrote. And so we pray that God may indeed give us grace, grace to respond with the obedience of faith, and to him indeed will be the glory forever and ever. Amen.
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That was Wells Cathedral Choir with Tell Me the Stories of Jesus, which was written back in 1885 by William Henry Parker, who was a member of the Chelsea Street Baptist Church in Nottingham, where he was active in the work of the Sunday School, and he wrote many hymns and songs, particularly for children. And the verses of this hymn are told from a child's perspective, asking to hear stories such as when Jesus calmed the stormy Sea of Galilee, or when he blessed the little children in Judea. It's magical, really. And certainly the Wells Choir put their stamp on it.

Wasn't that just absolutely glorious? That was the All Souls Langham Place Orchestra, the choir, the congregation, and anyone else who happened to have popped in for a sing with Timothy Douglas Smith's glorious hymn back in 1961, paraphrasing the Magnificat, "Tell Out My Soul." So uplifting. But sadly, that brings us almost to the end of this second hour of great hymns. But fear not, after the news, we have our more contemporary hymns and worship songs, which I know so many of you enjoy. So I hope you'll be able to join me, Simon Lowell, after the news for one more hour of glorious hymn singing. So hopefully, see you soon.

Hello there, and welcome back to the final hour of Great Hymns with me, Simon Lowell. And that was a glorious way to start, wasn't it? A rather haunting arrangement of Dear Lord and Father of Mankind, sung there by Adrian Snell. And originally that hymn was written back in the 19th century by John Greenleaf Whittier, and it's based on his poem, The Brewing of Soma. And of course, it's sung to that glorious tune, Repton, by Parry. And the hymn is a prayer for quietness, simplicity, and a deeper awareness of God. And it begins by addressing God as a loving Father, asking him to restore us to the simplicity of faith. And the author contrasts genuine spiritual life with the busyness, excitement, and outward activity that can distract us from God. As I said, that tune is so glorious. And I thought that was a lovely arrangement, didn't you?

What a beautiful voice, Kate Miner with Because He Lives, which is a song that was written back in 1971 by the husband and wife duo Bill and Gloria Gaither. And it was born during a turbulent era of their lives and politically as well. And they found life very difficult at times. Bill was quite ill and Gloria had a lot of anxiety. But the turning point for them was, rather than yielding to fear, the couple found reassurance in their faith and the resurrection of Jesus Christ. And Gloria wrote the lyrics after realizing that because Christ lives, the future is secure and new life is worth bringing into the world. And when it's sung so beautifully by Kate Miner, what can beat it?

Well, they enjoyed that, didn't they? That was Graham Kendrick with Keep the Banner Flying High. That's one we haven't heard for a very long time. And it's a really upbeat Christian song about remaining faithful to Christ and openly proclaiming the Christian faith. The banner itself represents Christ and the Christian message, something to be held up proudly and visibly. And keeping it flying high is a call to stand firm in faith, even when circumstances are difficult. So really, summing it up, it's a call for Christians to stand confidently for Jesus, keep faith alive and visible, and proclaim the gospel with courage and with hope.

Sounds like that was one as well. That was I Know That My Redeemer Lives by Chris McClarney. And I'm always fascinated to learn a little bit more about our artists. And Christopher Andrew McClarney was born on the 30th November 1979. And he's an American contemporary Christian musician. And he started writing music at an early time. And his first album was released in 2008. And since then, he's gone on with great success to write all sorts of songs, and lots of albums have come out. But at the same time as all the music making, he's a youth minister as well. And, you know, his faith shines through in his songs. And I thought that arrangement of I Know That My Redeemer Liveth, absolutely lovely.

was really rather lovely, wasn't it? That was Chris Tomlin with All the Way My Saviour Leads Me. I loved the accompaniment there. It was so gentle. It was almost lulling me to sleep. I don't mean that in a nasty way. I just found it so peaceful and so lovely. I was just sitting back in my chair with my eyes shut and just letting the music waft over me. Sometimes I think that's the best way, isn't it? Don't analyse it too much, just react to it. And we have a lot of uplifting music, so actually sometimes it's rather nice just to have a nice gentle piece. But I'm glad that I didn't fall asleep.

That was Brent Miller with Charles Wesley's great hymn, Over a Thousand Tongues to Sing, in a lovely modern arrangement. And of course, that's a very old hymn. It was first published back in 1780 in a collection called A Collection of Hymns for the People Called Methodists. And it's a very powerful statement of faith. And Charles Wesley actually wrote it when he was commemorating his own renewal to faith. And one will never tire of it. It's a great hymn, and it will always be sung with great fervour.

Lee Nash there with "O Heart Bereaved and Lonely." And sadly, my heart is starting to feel bereaved because we have come to the end of another great hymns program. It has been a great pleasure for me, Simon Lowell, to bring you all these wonderful hymns. And I thank you so much for joining me, either for the whole time or for just a short period, whatever you choose. That's the lovely thing about a long program, is that you can dip in and out. Anyway, I hope that you have a good week ahead. I hope that you achieve all the things that you want to achieve. But as ever, I always say to you, please do stay safe. And if you are able, at the end of a busy week, to put your feet up and turn on UCB next Sunday at 8 o'clock, I shall endeavour to bring you some of your very favourite hymns on Great Hymns.

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3: Hi, I'm Fred Drummond from Evangelical Alliance. The power of forgiveness is huge and life-changing. It may be for you that there is something you're holding on to, something that is just bringing you pain and bitterness. Jesus says we are to forgive and forgive and forgive, and then when we're tired forgiving, we are to forgive all over again. Because forgiveness not only blesses the other person, it frees us as well. Forgiving life is part of the wonder of the kingdom of God. Are there things in your life that are holding you back that you need to let go and forgive and move on, knowing that Jesus is with you? You are never alone.

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4: I'm Anthony Delaney from Ivy Church, Manchester. I love the series The Chosen and recently read an interview with actor Jonathan Rumi. He said, "Very often I don't feel worthy of playing Jesus. I struggle with that a lot, but I also acknowledge what God has done for my life as a result of playing Christ." In season one, the first time in the series where I actually started preaching directly from Scripture as Jesus, I was looking onto a crowd of about 50 extras dressed as people coming to hear the teacher, and this overwhelming anxiety swept over me. I had to tell Dallas Jenkins, creator of the show, "Hey, can we stop a minute? Because I don't feel worthy to be saying these words right now." He pulled me aside and said, "Listen, man, none of us are worthy to be doing this, but God has chosen you and I and everyone else here to tell this story at this time. So know that you are meant to be here." How about you? Like me, you may not feel worthy to represent Jesus, but don't let that stop you knowing you are chosen.

Welcome to UCP2. Phil King there, helping us to praise the Lord, sing for joy, even in these early hours, or simply listening to joy-filled, hope-filled songs, all for you here on UCP2. It's me, Lydia, keeping you company through the night into the early hours. And hey, you're very welcome here. Thanks so much for choosing UCP2.

Hello and welcome to the show in these early hours. You're listening to UCB 2, hearing there from Jeremy Rosado, When I Meet Jesus. And yeah, tuned in this bank holiday Monday. It's me, Lydia, keeping you company for the next couple hours. You may have already heard the news that this year's Big Church Festival, which was planned to run from Friday through till Sunday, but has been cancelled due to a devastating incident that happened on Friday afternoon, the 28th of August, where at least six people were injured and one lost their life. Questions. You know, you might be left with many questions after hearing news like this, or if you witnessed the devastation having attended a Big Church Festival this year. Maybe you're walking through and faced with your own disappointments, but can I just say that here at UCB we're so thankful, and it is a real blessing that we get to walk with you through some of life's toughest moments. We get to be a voice of hope. We get to be a helping hand. Ultimately, we get to remind you and to point you to the one who helps you through, who's always with you, who walks with you through everything, and that is Jesus. Hey, know that you are very welcome here on UCB2, wherever you are, especially in these early hours.

0: And definitely one joyful noise, one joy-filled song. Matt Maher with a joyful noise. Now, most of us have experienced our breath changing when we encounter sudden disturbance. You know, God breathes new life into us through the Holy Spirit, and we can easily overcomplicate prayer, not knowing the words, but we can just pray. And we've been talking a bit about breath prayers here on Overnights last week, and breath prayers, they've been around for centuries. Did you know that one of the earliest known breath prayers was known as the Jesus Prayer? It was, Lord Jesus, have mercy on me. It's based on Luke chapter 18 and verse 13. Have you ever heard of breath prayers?
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It's another joy-filled song, Danny Daniels with Glory. So, Bank Holiday Monday, the 31st of August. The last day of August too. September, a new month starting officially tomorrow. And if you're a parent, you may have been preparing, getting the uniform ready, the lunches, all the resources and backpacks for everything back to school. But we can also prepare by turning to God's word and sharing your happy yet helpful thought for this Monday, reminding you as a parent, a carer, or as a young person that we can believe things like this. I'm bold and full of courage. You know, God makes us strong and courageous. He makes you brave. Joshua chapter 1 verse 9, it says, "Have I not commanded you? Be strong and courageous. Do not be afraid. Do not be discouraged, for the Lord your God will be with you wherever you go." We can also pray, "God, give us the confidence and the boldness to stand for what's right and to be who you've made us to be." Your happy helper thought this Monday.

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Not even once. George Mondera here on UCB 2. And George, who has been involved in the music industry for over 20 years, he began his career in Zimbabwe, South Africa, as a Dove Award-winning artist, and later relocated here to the UK, where he works as a songwriter and a worship leader. And this song, Not Even Once, speaking of the faithfulness of God and how he's never failed us, not even at once. George singing, "You are more faithful than the rising sun. You have never failed me, not even once."

0: Fresh Life Worship, and he cares, God, he really does care so much, so deeply about you. Wherever you are today, just wanted to share this verse with you. 1 Peter chapter 5 and verse 7, it says this: cast all your care on him because he cares for you. Just wanted to remind you that everything that matters to you matters to God. Above all, you matter to him. You are his beloved, and nothing can separate you from his love.
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2: 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What began with a simple vision and a handful of people willing to trust God has grown into a ministry reaching millions across the UK and beyond. It's a story of faith in action, of lives changed, of ordinary people stepping forward even when the past wasn't clear. But this is not just a story about the past. It's a reminder that God is still at work today, still speaking, still moving, and still inviting people to play their part. You can order your copy of This Is Our Story at ucb.co.uk/our story.
3: Hi everyone, my name is Anne Calver and I'm pioneering a new movement called Unleashed. I had a dream, and in the dream we were meant to be welcoming guests to the house for a meal and then going out to my mom and saying, "Mom, visitors are coming, why are there washing machines in the dining room?" And she was hanging out washing, and I was starting to panic because I thought, we're not ready for the guests to come. I prayed into that and I felt like the Lord was saying to me, "Anne, this is the hour of my cleansing fountain, and I need to wash my children and cleanse my children so they're ready." And I was reading Zechariah chapter 13 and verse 1 about the cleansing, and verse 9 about the refining. And the Lord was saying there's cleansing and refining that needs to come to my body, the church, and saying, "Well, Anne, will you submit to that work in your life?"

faith, hope, love, repeat. Well, we are making our way toward our latest news. 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I'll catch you at the other side.